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13: In the history of cinema, few films have been as successful as The Godfather. Francis Ford Coppola's gangster epic set a new standard, not just for movies about the mafia, but for movies in general. Although, if you talk to the people who made it, The Godfather's prospects for success were far from assured. In fact, before its release, they were pretty bleak.
14: And they said, we're finished. This is over. The movie's not going to work. You gotta get rid of those guys. It's a disaster.
13: Then Leave the Gun, Take the Cannoli. My co-host Mark Seale and I strip back the varnish of movie history and talk to never-before-heard-from sources to get at what really made the process so arduous. Leave the Gun, Take the Cannoli is based on my co-host Mark's best-selling book of the same title. And on this show, we call upon his years of research to help unpack the story behind The Godfather's birth from start to finish. We sift through innumerable accounts, many of them conflicting, and try to get to the truth of what really happened. Leave the Gun, Take the Cannoli features new and archival interviews with Francis Ford Coppola.
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17: President Trump says Iran should raise the white flag of surrender. Nick Harper says Trump made the comment to Fox News as the memorandum of understanding between the U.S. and Iran expired.
18: It was that 60-day period where really both sides were meant to deal with the much thornier issues, to try and work out a long-term peace plan and work out what happened to Iran's nuclear stockpiles. That simply hasn't happened, and there's no plan at this stage to extend that memorandum.
17: Trump also warned the U.S. will heavily bomb Oman if it gets in the way of the U.S. reopening the Strait of Hormuz. Traffic through the strait remains well below pre-war levels. Three states are holding primaries on Tuesday while California holds a special U.S. House election. Races for the House, Senate, and for governor are being held in Alaska, Wyoming, and Florida, where a crowded field of GOP candidates hopes to replace term-limited Governor Ron DeSantis. Several Democrats are also in the running. In California, two Democrats emerged from the June primary to see who will serve out the remainder of former Democratic Congressman Eric Swalwell's term. Swalwell resigned after he was accused of sexual assault. A recent poll claiming Los Angeles Mayor Karen Bass was leading Councilmember Nithya Raman by nearly 12 points in the Los Angeles mayoral runoff was a sham. Sharon Reardon has the details.
7: On Monday, Media and Strategies acknowledged last week's poll was created as a short-term social experiment to show how unverified polling information can spread through the political information ecosphere. The LA Times reports a fake survey is said to have polled 560 Los Angeles voters between July 30th and August 5th with a 4.1% margin of error. It also claimed Bass was winning support from most of the voters who backed Spencer Pratt in June's primary election. Bass promoted the results on social media after the poll was released last week. Her post has since been deleted. I'm Sharon Reardon.
17: The Jonas Brothers are heading out on tour again this fall. After playing three previously announced shows at Madison Square Garden this week, the trio will kick off their Burning Up tour all over again on September 25th in Boston. I'm Tammy Trujillo.
15: I'm Dan Watkins with a quick check of the stories trending on WBZ News Radio 1030. Prosecution rests at the Lindsay Clancy murder trial, and the defense begins to make its case to the jury. Clancy's ex-mother-in-law is expected to testify on Tuesday. A driver walks away unharmed after crashing their car into a pool in Northboro on Monday. Police say they found the vehicle fully submerged in the water when they responded to the home on Franklin Circle. And a Methuen homeowner is suing the city over noise coming from pickleball courts. WBZ's Sherry Small.
19: Stephen Tarquinio has been speaking out at several city council meetings since the courts went in last spring. This is him at a council meeting in May.
20: The sounds could be heard in our house.
19: Despite the city installing noise barriers, his lawsuit claims that the noise is causing headaches, trouble sleeping, even what he calls phantom pops, hearing pickleball sounds when no one is playing.
15: I'm Dan Watkins.
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9: 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That was Napster. There were 27 billion transfers per month, song transfers.
8: Everything was completely upended, and Apple came along in 2003 and brought massive stability to this huge sea change. 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
9: 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Pandora came along in 2005. Spotify comes along. They changed the game. Pandora was still trying to be kind of like radio in a way. 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But these royalties, Tidal pays the most at 1.3 cents. Apple's 0.7, YouTube Music 0.7. Spotify pays 0.4 cents per stream, same as Amazon, and then Pandora's down to 0.1. 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
10: President Trump says Iran should raise the white flag of surrender. Nick Harper says Trump made the comment to Fox News as the memorandum of understanding between the U.S. and Iran expired.
11: It was that 60-day period where really both sides were meant to deal with the much thornier issues, to try and work out a long-term peace plan and work out what happened to Iran's nuclear stockpiles. That simply hasn't happened, and there's no plan at this stage to extend that memorandum.
10: Trump also warned the U.S. will heavily bomb Oman if it gets in the way of the U.S. reopening the Strait of Hormuz. Traffic through the strait remains well below pre-war levels. Three states are holding primaries on Tuesday, while California holds a special U.S. House election. Races for the House, Senate, and for governor are being held in Alaska, Wyoming, and Florida, where a crowded field of GOP candidates hopes to replace term-limited Governor Ron DeSantis. Several Democrats are also in the running. In California, two Democrats emerged from the June primary to see who will serve out the remainder of former Democratic Congressman Eric Swalwell's term. Swalwell resigned after he was accused of sexual assault. A recent poll claiming Los Angeles Mayor Karen Bass was leading Councilmember Nithya Raman by nearly 12 points in the Los Angeles mayoral runoff was a sham. Sharon Reardon has the details.
12: On Monday, Media and Strategies acknowledged last week's poll was created as a short-term social experiment to show how unverified polling information can spread through the political information ecosphere. The LA Times reports a fake survey is said to have polled 560 Los Angeles voters between July 30th and August 5th with a 4.1% margin of error. It also claimed Bass was winning support from most of the voters who backed Spencer Pratt in June's primary election. Bass promoted the results on social media after the poll was released last week. Her post has since been deleted. I'm Sharon Reardon.
10: The Jonas Brothers are heading out on tour again this fall. After playing three previously announced shows at Madison Square Garden this week, the trio will kick off their Burning Up tour all over again on September 25th in Boston. I'm Tammy Trujillo.
13: I'm Dan Watkins with a quick check of the stories trending on WBZ News Radio 1030. Prosecution rests at the Lindsay Clancy murder trial, and the defense begins to make its case to the jury. Clancy's ex-mother-in-law is expected to testify on Tuesday. A driver walks away unharmed after crashing their car into a pool in Northboro on Monday. Police say they found the vehicle fully submerged in the water when they responded to the home on Franklin Circle. And a Methuen homeowner is suing the city over noise coming from pickleball courts. WBZ's Sherry Small.
14: Stephen Tarquinio has been speaking out at several city council meetings since the courts went in last spring. This is him at a council meeting in May.
15: The sounds could be heard in our house.
14: Despite the city installing noise barriers, his lawsuit claims that the noise is causing headaches, trouble sleeping, even what he calls phantom pops, hearing pickleball sounds when no one is playing.
13: I'm Dan Watkins.
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0: early 2015 in spite of being, well, kind of a boring optical illusion. A mother of the bride in Scotland took a picture of a dress she was thinking about wearing to her daughter's wedding. But she saw the dress as blue with black lace, and her daughter saw it as white with gold lace. One BuzzFeed post later, every single person on the internet was talking about the dress. But to me, the dress is a story about the last couple of months when the internet was still sort of fun. It was shortly before the stories that spread across the internet stopped being driven by exploited millennials with useless arts degrees and started being decided by algorithms hell-bent on growing internet usership at all costs. And on a long enough timeline, the story of the dress is one entangled with abuse and media exploitation. Internet history is a tricky thing to be invested in. 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
2: Today, in a federal lawsuit against social media giant Meta, 29 states now suing, accusing it of getting children hooked on its platforms, Instagram and Facebook.
3: The states accuse Meta of using addictive features like infinite scrolling, personalized recommendations, and constant notifications to keep young users coming back, even as the company knew about the potential for serious harm, including anxiety, depression, and sleep problems. Meta strongly denies that, saying, quote, "We stand by our record of creating strong protections for teens and look forward to making our case in court."
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0: victory against Iran. Good morning, Cooner Country. Okay, my friends, it's been a stalemate, as you know, for several months. They are at an impasse. Negotiations are effectively over. President Trump yesterday, in fact, announced publicly that the memorandum of understanding and then the 60-day negotiating period that it launched will not be extended. So, in terms of negotiations, a potential peace deal, hammering out some kind of an agreement between the United States and Iran to end the war is not going to happen. It is now very, very clear. In fact, both sides have admitted they haven't even spoken to each other, even through intermediaries, in weeks. In weeks. Iran has been periodically shooting at ships. The United States has been periodically bombing, actually quite heavily. And now both sides are waiting to see for the next stage or the next phase of this confrontation. However, President Trump has been telling his aides privately, I have a huge ace in the hole. And the big ace in the hole is this massive blockade, strict sanctions that is now starting to show real consequences. The economy in Iran is imploding. There's no other way to put it. You now have inflation skyrocketing. Food prices, listen to this, in Iran are now up 400%. And so now what is starting to happen for the first time are real cracks in the regime. And in particular, ordinary Iranians are now speaking to foreign media outlets. Somehow they're getting their message out to foreign media outlets. And what they are describing is an economy now in absolute freefall and in shambles. They discuss how prices have tripled, in some cases quadrupled, since the war began in February, but especially since Trump really put the screws in with the economic naval blockade. That food has now become almost too expensive. It has gone up. For example, basic commodities, basic staples are up over 300, in some cases 400%. They have tripled, in some cases quadrupled. Many Iranians now have to make a conscious decision whether to buy a chicken, just the chicken, or to buy bread or milk, or to pay, you know, buy a pair of socks or underwear. Or, in other words, they now say for the first time they truly don't know how to be able to feed their families and put food on the table. The shelves are getting bare. There is now talk for the first time of mass hunger and the beginning of starvation. On top of all of this, Iran's unemployment rate has now exploded. You cannot find a job. And if you do find a job, you have to work 12 hours, 6 days a week. And as many are saying, inflation keeps outpacing the Iranian currency, which is now almost valueless. It's almost useless. And so many, especially younger Iranians, have actually even given up looking for work, saying, what's the point? You're working 60, 70 hours a week, and you can't buy the basic necessities because inflation and the cost of everything has gone up so high, and the value of the money that you're paid with can barely buy you anything. And so you're now starting to see the economy fracturing in Iran, mass disaffection. And here is now where we stand. Trump's plan is to clearly crush the Iranian economy. And by crushing the Iranian economy, he wants to either force the regime to surrender, or at a minimum, to come to the negotiating table and this time almost submit to a peace deal that will favor the United States, or the inevitable, more massive street protests. The people will rise up. It's almost inevitable now. This state cannot continue, as many Iranians are saying. We are desperate. In fact, many say they just want to leave the country. They have so given up. This is how desperate the situation has become. But obviously, they can't get out. And so that's going to leave them with no choice but a social explosion from the inside, where tens and tens, if not hundreds and hundreds of thousands and millions of people are going to start to pour out onto the streets. And then their regime is going to have to crack down again. And this time they may not be able to put out the fire. So Trump is now, in fact, he said it yesterday when asked, are you in a rush for the midterms? Gas prices are high. Inflation is higher than everybody would like. You don't want to have that going into this, you know, these historic midterm elections. President Trump said, I'm no longer on a midterm election schedule or timeline. I don't care about the midterms in terms of the Iran war. I am willing now to wait another month, 2 months, 3 months, 4 months, whatever it takes. Because the blockade is strangling the Iranian economy, and he believes in the end, the regime cannot deal with the fact now that Iran is on the verge of hunger and that its economy is about to fracture and utterly fall apart. So my question to you, has Trump now found a winning formula? By using massive economic pressure and this suffocating, crippling blockade, is essentially now Trump going to starve Iran into submission? And going into the midterms, if, and this is now, it appears to be, this is the strategy now that Trump is settling on. He doesn't want to go for a big, massive attack, as he was talking maybe about a month ago. He wants now economic pressure, economic pressure, economic pressure to eventually bend the regime to his will. Can Trump win the midterms with $4 a gallon gasoline and inflation at about 3.53%, somewhere in that area? Or does he need to end the war before the midterms? Trump now believes he can win the midterms even if gas is at $4 a gallon and even if inflation is starting to creep back up, because he believes the economy can absorb it while Iran cannot sustain and survive a prolonged naval blockade. Now, as all of this is going on, Iran continues to assert its control and sovereignty over the Strait of Hormuz. President Trump now said he's had enough. In a major speech, he now has declared that he wants the Strait of Hormuz, when this war is over, to become a full-fledged U.S. territory. Sort of like the Virgin Islands, Puerto Rico, Guam. In other words, that the Strait of Hormuz will become an American lake, or to be more accurate, an American waterway, a strategic waterway in which we will control it, we will own it, we will have naval ships patrolling it, and thereby wresting it not just from Iran, but from anybody else in the Middle East and in the Persian Gulf. I'm curious, do you support Trump's call to stake a claim on the Strait of Hormuz and make it an American territory? Or is this imperial overreach? Remember, he wants Greenland, says that we need to acquire Greenland to create a massive defense shield, a missile defense shield for North America and for the Northern Hemisphere. We're not even close to acquiring Greenland. He's going to need the support and approval of Congress. You think the Democrats will back him? I don't think so. Do you think many Republicans will back him? I'm not so sure. Do the American people actually want to be permanently involved in the Middle East with us now permanently owning and thereby patrolling and policing the Strait of Hormuz? I don't think so. But still, I want to ask you, Cooner Country, double-barreled question. Has Trump now found the secret sauce? Has he now found the winning strategy or formula, the naval blockade, economic pressure and containment, and eventually the Iranian economy will pop and collapse? And the Strait of Hormuz, should it become a U.S. territory? Your calls next. 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
3: The Tuesday morning commute now officially underway across the Boston area. Keep the speeds down, allow for a little extra time. Some patchy fog out there in spots for you. Starting south of town, as we always do, Expressway North, stop and go East Milton Square. Up to Southampton Street, the HOV lane's busy near the exit. 16 minutes into Boston, the lower 93 northbound backs up Route 37 in Braintree, trying to get to the Expressway. Lower 93 south, reduced speeds passing Route 24 in Randolph. 24 north to tap the brakes, the Randolph merge. 95 north, a bit slow at the ramps to 120 at 93 in Canton. North of town, 93 southbound, slowing 495 in Andover to Route 133. 128 to Montvale Ave, Stoneham, Sullivan Square, Charlestown to the Leverett Connector. Heading out on 128 northbound, a reminder the off-ramp to Route 2A east in Lexington closed for the long-term bridge replacement project. Route 3 southbound, reduced speeds 495 in Chelmsford, Route 129, slowing at the ramps to 128 in Burlington. Route 1 south, a light cycle delay at the Jug Handle in Peabody. Coming into downtown, the Tobin Bridge backs up to the Everett Avenue on-ramp in Chelsea. The Zakin Bridge, that's busy getting into the O'Neill Tunnel. The Leverett down-ramp, that's filling in at the Garden Curve. Airport tunnels, River Roads off to a good start. Traveling on Route 1A southbound, the brake lights begin. The Revere Beach Parkway heading down to the airport. Traveling Metro West, Mass Pike, quiet at this point. 120 at the Logan Airport, about a 15-minute ride. Checking the MBTA, there are delays up to 15 minutes on the Orange Line because of a disabled train between Downtown Crossing and Chinatown. 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
4: As for the week, looks nice. Could have some rain returning by the weekend. The rest of your Tuesday, maybe a spot shower or two in the afternoon time. Highs up in the mid-70s. Tonight, some patchy fog overnight. Could be some lowered visibilities. Clouds increasing otherwise, low 67. Morning fog could drop down visibilities in a few spots Wednesday, then mostly sunny, turning into a warm day. Highs up in the mid-80s. Clear Wednesday night, a low of 70. Sunny on Thursday, afternoon high 82. Friday, mostly sunny, lows mid-60s. A little cooler for the afternoon, high 78. In the weekend, Saturday's probably your driest day of the two. A few scattered showers possible, a high of 76. Rain looks more likely on Sunday, mostly cloudy, low 67, a high of 78. I'm meteorologist Mark Thibodeau from the Weather Channel on the Voice of Boston, AM 680 WRKO.
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0: Cooner, Boston's Bulldozer. 617-266-6868 is the number. Okay, the moment the phones start lighting up, the Cooner Man's going to start taking calls. So what is now starting to happen is it appears, at least initially now, that Trump's economic strategy to suffocate and strangle the Iranian economy and thereby bring the regime to its knees, it appears it is starting to pay off. There is now no question. Iranians now are so desperate. They are talking and revealing secrets, which, by the way, is punishable by death in Iran if you talk to a foreign media outlet of any kind. But many now are saying business has collapsed. Employment, there is hardly any left. Inflation, they're dealing with hyperinflation. In some cases, 300-400%. Food is very hard to get to, get access to. Many of them are saying there is hunger now that is starting to set in. And if this trend continues, then there will be most likely major protests on the streets of Iran. Furthermore, it now appears that Iran's oil exports have completely cratered. They're practically non-existent. The blockade has been so tight, so suffocating, that it's not just that nothing is coming in, hence the Iran's problem because their shelves are getting bare, but no oil is getting out whatsoever. And now that they are completely starved of revenue, who's going to pay the military, the troops, the Iranian Revolutionary Guard Corps, the intelligence services, government employees, bureaucrats, civil servants? So the problem is now, over the next couple of months, you're not just seeing hyperinflation, you're not just seeing a collapse in the economy, you're seeing now oil production has been essentially completely wiped out. They're not producing oil. They're not selling oil. There's no money coming in. And oil is the lifeblood of Iran's economy. And so it's almost like a perfect storm. And if this continues, the regime will crack. It's starting to already crack a little bit. But, you know, people are saying, look, yeah, if we can hang on another couple months, but by October or November, the situation is going to be so desperate and so dire that you're going to see either millions and millions of Iranians leave, as in a mass refugee exodus, which is going to be a massive crisis for the regime, or they're going to take it to the streets, which will also be a massive crisis for the regime. Iran's president, not the Ayatollah. The Ayatollah remains a hardliner aligned with the IRGC. The IRGC and the Ayatollah want to continue this struggle with the United States. They still believe they can outlast President Trump. That's their goal. They are convinced the Democrats will win the midterms, and then the Democrats will force Trump to pull out of Iran. And they believe then they can declare a victory. But the president of Iran, considered more of a pragmatist or a moderate, in other words, he's just not completely insane, is now urging, both privately and publicly, for the regime to cut a deal. And these are his words, not mine, that the economy is in big trouble, that inflation now is getting to a very dangerous tipping point, and that if the regime is not careful, the people actually may turn on the Ayatollah and the IRGC and overthrow that clerical regime. So you also have now infighting and cracks within the Iranian leadership. Now, on top of all of this, Trump now is going for gold. He believes he can economically crush Iran. And as he recently told Fox News' chief foreign correspondent, Trey Yingst, his goal is now for Iran to wave, quote, the white flag of surrender. And part of that white flag of surrender is not just signing a deal, But Trump now wants to turn the Strait of Hormuz, as I said in my opening monologue, into an American territory, essentially an American lake, an American waterway, whereby we will take over the Strait completely. We will run it. We will control it. We will patrol it. As I said, we will police it. And that this will be considered just as Puerto Rico or Guam or the, you know, the Virgin Islands, a territory of the United States where we have full rights and control, but also full responsibility. Now, let me put my cards on the table. I understand why he's saying it. He's pushing back on Iran because the mullahs are trying to assert full control because they want to impose tolling and fees and essentially gain a chokehold on one of the most strategic waterways in the world. So clearly now he wants to let them know, not only are you not going to get it, if you're not careful, you're going to lose it to us. So I understand the pushback from the president. But if you're asking me as a policy, do I support us controlling the Strait of Hormuz and making it a U.S. territory? Personally, absolutely not. This will entangle us in the Middle East forever. This, I mean, will be permanently at war with Iran, where they can target our shipping, as well as other terrorists in the region. And to me, we have enough problems here at home. I don't need more territories around the world, and I certainly don't want them in the Middle East. But that's me. I want to hear from you. Your call's next. Okay, my friends, let me tell you about disabled American veterans. A great career is about more than the work that you do. 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

0: on the great WRKO. Jeff Cooner, Boston's Bulldozer. 617-266-6868 is the number. Okay, President Trump just said it again yesterday. Quote, unquote, I like the idea of Hormuz as a U.S. territory. Meaning he likes the idea of the Strait of Hormuz to become a permanent U.S. territory. My question to you, do you, and I can see why he would want it, obviously, it's a permanent deterrent against Iran ever trying to attempt to control the Strait of Hormuz. It gives us complete leverage and control over 20% of the world's oil and liquefied natural gas flows and exports that go through that strategic waterway, 30% of the world's fertilizer. So it's in some sense a very strategic, you know, piece of real estate and a very strategic waterway. And so it would enhance America's ability to really control the world economy and impose our will on the Middle East and on the Persian Gulf. So I understand from Trump's point of view, after having fought this war, and it's becoming a long war, that he wants to come out of it not just with a denuclearized Iran, but he also wants to come out of it and not just with a Strait of Hormuz that has free passage like it had before, but basically, you know, that it comes out in the hands of the United States. A, I don't think Congress will honestly support it. That's number one. Two, I don't think the American people ultimately will support it. I don't think they have an appetite for us to be permanently involved in the Middle East. And three, do we really want to start, you know, acquiring territories around the world when we have so many problems here at home? I understand why. I just, and frankly, to me, I thought Greenland was the ultimate territory that we needed for our vital strategic security interests. And we're no closer to acquiring Greenland than we were a year ago or 18 months ago. So to me, I'm just happy if the regime cracks, it breaks, and there's a deal, and they can never get nuclear weapons again, and the Strait of Hormuz is fully and completely reopened, and then let the Iranian people decide their future if they want to overthrow the Ayatollahs. But that we should take over the Strait of Hormuz permanently and basically what? Turn it into a Puerto Rico or a Virgin Islands or a Guam. We're going to be in the Middle East then for 1,000 years. And that to me is the last thing I want for the United States. Agree, disagree. Aaron in Nevada. You're going to kick us off, Aaron. Thanks for holding and welcome.
1: Jeff, I haven't called in a long time, so the first thing I've got to say to you, all of your shows this summer have been awesome. If
0: Thank
1: you ever
0: you.
1: Come up with the especially about Fauci, you deserve a recommendation. And I'm saying this as a compliment, not an insult. You are not Sean Hannity. You should have seen him with Thune, where he was like practically licking Thune. Oh, Thune, you're such a great American. You're such a good guy. What are you going to do next? Oh, we're going on vacation for a month. You're a great American, Mr. Thune. So you're not Sean Hannity. You allow us to disagree.
0: Thank you. Thank you. Go ahead, Aaron. Go ahead, my friend.
1: That being said, I know you think Trump walks on water. But if you please allow me to bash Trump, and then I will say something positive at the end, I promise. And if we need to stop for commercial break, you let me know. But first of all, Jeff, I want to say that you were right about everything last February. When this war started on day one, everything you predicted, everything came true. I remember calling you to disagree. It's like, no, Trump's going to win this one. He's not George W. Bush. You know what? I was wrong. He's dumber than Bush. Even Bush didn't bomb Iraq and then tell Saddam Hussein, hey, I'm going to stop bombing you for 30 days, Saddam Hussein. I'll give you 30 days to catch up, reload, catch your breath. Then I'm going to bomb you again. He, he, he. Okay, I'm going to take a break for another 30 days. Then I'm going to bomb you. He, he, he. That is no way to fight a war. This is stupid. And I'm sorry. It's like, we have a deal. again. What is this, deal number 50 now? Jeff, I was in Las Vegas 2 weeks ago. It is $5.50 a gallon gasoline over there. Trump said at a rally this weekend that Americans are just going to have to get used to $5 a gallon gasoline. No, Trump, that is not what we agreed to. That is not what we voted for 2 years ago. We voted for drill, baby, drill, and $3 a gallon gas or less. No, I am not cool with $5.50 a gallon gasoline. In northern Nevada and southern Idaho, having a car is mandatory. There's no bus out here. There's no public transportation out here. No, not cool. And a few weeks ago, you had Arthur on the show, and he went on a tirade about Trump, and I was laughing in my car going, dude, half the things Arthur is saying, he's like reading my mind. Look, this is the meanest thing I'm going to say about Trump. And then I will say something positive. The second year of his second term has been embarrassing. That's the word I'm going to use, embarrassing. He has been so distracted. I've never seen a president be this distracted. He's more obsessed with the stupid White House ballroom than he is about domestic issues. Again, he wants Greenland. You know, I want Canada. I want to make the Strait of Hormuz U.S. territory. That's not what we agreed to in 2024. What happened to the forgotten man and woman? This is why the Democratic Socialists are winning elections. This is why they're winning primaries, because you've forgotten about them again. And again, I want to point this out. I know we think, oh, the Democratic Communists, oh, thank God they're winning. We're gonna win the midterms. Jeff, when they're talking about free rent and free college and universal basic income, that is music to their ears. At least they're saying, well, at least they're talking about stuff like that. What are the Republicans running on? Was it vote for us? What are you going to do in 2027, Republicans? Go on vacation every 5 minutes? Oh, it's Martin Luther King Day, vacation. Oh, it's Easter, time to go on vacation. What's the next thing you're going to do? Hold more liberals in the Senate hearing and yell and scream and swear at them? Hey, Sean Hannity, did you see me yell and scream at Dr. Fauci? I gave him a good yelling, didn't I? Okay, is Fauci going to jail? No, but I yelled at him real good. You're a great American senator. You're just going to yell and scream at him, and the DOJ is just going to sit on their ass and do nothing. So give me a reason to vote for you guys, because right, I know I predicted that the Republicans are going to be okay this midterms. So, you know, I'm taking back that prediction. I'm hitting the panic button. So, Trump, you've been distracted this year, okay? Now, that being said, this is the nicest thing I'm going to say to you, and this is why I'm still voting Republican. My life has gotten significantly better. I want you to know this, Jeff. You know where I'm parked right now? I'm actually on the Idaho side of the border. I'm literally sitting where I slept in my car 6 years ago. 6 years ago, I was sleeping in my car. I was homeless the first year Biden was president. I am financially in a better situation than I was since the year 2019. Now, gee whiz, who was president in 2019? I can finally say I love my job. I got a raise at my job a month ago. I even got multiple promotion, some things I suggested at work became policy. Like I said, I can afford to go on vacations now. Things are so much better in life. And yes, Republicans, thank you so much for the big, beautiful bill. A lot of that is why I've come down to Nevada. But I have no clue what you guys are going to do in 2027. And by the way, the Democratic Socialists have said, yeah, we want to abolish the Senate. Well, what's the Senate doing right now? They're on vacation. The Senate has abolished itself. So, yes, Trump, my life is so much better than it was 5 years ago. And if you hadn't gone to war with Iran, the number one news story would be the Dow Jones is 54,000. Nick Shirley would be person of the year. We'd still be talking about all the corruption, all the wasteful spending from USAID. I guarantee you, if Trump hadn't gone to war with Iran, Nick Shirley would be person of the year. It's a real shame.
0: Well, so when you're Aaron, look, let me just say this, because you're echoing a lot of the criticisms of Trump that I'm hearing now more and more from, you know, the audience and members of Cooner Country. You know, look, the bottom line is this, and I hear you. I really hear you, Aaron. You're doing much better. You were homeless 6 years ago. Look at you now. You're back on your feet. You're working full time. You're making more money. You just got a raise. You're able to take some vacations. You've got a life again. The reason why you vote Republican, and I can't stand the Republicans in Congress, I agree with you, is to stop the communists from taking over our country. Because if they come back to power, Aaron, I'm not trying to fearmonger you. I'm being honest. I think it's going to be people like you, people like me, people in this audience We are going to take it right on the chin. And the last thing I want is for you to lose your job and to be back homeless sleeping in a car. So we've got to keep the communists out. That's the only reason why we've got to turn out in November big.
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11: A reminder to keep your speeds down, allow for extra time as there is fog in spots out there this morning. Checking the ride north of the city at the moment. 93 southbound slowing 495 in Andover to Route 133, 125 in Wilmington to Concord Street, 128 to Montvale Ave, Stoneham, Route 60 Medford to Lever Connector. State line to Boston, 35 minutes. 128 southbound sluggish Walnut Street, Linfield to 93, then from Route 3 in Burlington down to Routes 4 and 225 in Lexington. 3 south reduced speeds, 495 in Chelmsford, Route 129. Slow again at the ramps to 120 in Burlington. Route 1 south of Light Cycle delay at the Jug Handle in Peabody. South of town expressway north, bumper to bumper, Adams Street to Southampton Street, the HOV lane. That's backed up once you pass the gas tank 20 minutes into the city. Route 3 northbound dealing with delays, Route 18 in Weymouth heading up to the Braintree split. Lower 93 northbound backs up 37 in Braintree to the expressway. Lower 93 south, reduced speeds passing Route 24 in Randolph. 120 northbound tied up 95 in Canton to Route 109 in Dedham. 24 north congested Route 27 in Brockton to Route 139 in Stoughton. 95 north slows from 295 in Attleboro to 152 in North Attleboro. And from the Dedhamshire overpass in Canton, the ramps at 128-93. Downtown, Tobin Bridge backed up toward Carter Street in Chelsea. The Zakin Bridge busy into the O'Neill Tunnel. Lever down ramp starting to fill in at the Tobin Merge. Airport tunnels, River Roads off to a decent start. Route 18 southbound brake lights. Riviera Beach Parkway heading down to the airport. Metro West, Pike eastbound, crowded Route 9 in Framingham past the Natick Service Plaza. And after 128 toward the supermarket overpass, 495 to Logan, 35 minutes. 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
10: Now, the Long Home Weather Channel forecast.
12: Mostly looking at some very nice weather the rest of the week. We'll see a small chance of a rain shower the rest of your Tuesday. Otherwise, intervals of clouds and sunshine, afternoon high 75, light north winds 5-10 miles an hour. Tonight, some patchy fog overnight, could be some lowered visibilities. Otherwise, just some cloud cover, a low of 67. Patchy fog early Wednesday, then mainly sunny and warm, highs up in the mid-80s. Clear Wednesday night, a low of 70, and mostly sunny.

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0: on the great WRKO. Jeff Kooner, Boston's Bulldozer, 617-266-6868 is the number. I want to ask the audience a sincere question. Rare. It's so rare that the phone lines are light. Usually the phone lines are, you know, jammed, blazing. And there's a couple of calls. I'm going to go to them, obviously. But for whatever reason, the question isn't arousing a response. And is it because of just Iran war fatigue? In other words, look, I just don't want to talk about it anymore. I'm done. It's exhausting to just keep talking about the same thing over and over again. Is it the fact that you believe that Trump eventually will prevail and that this naval blockade will win the war for Trump, that it will break the back of the regime in Iran, and that now we just have to wait for time, just that time will eventually, you know, through attrition, just wear down, economically degrade Iran to the point that the regime will either collapse or it will be forced to cut a deal? Or have you just tuned out from the war altogether? I'm just curious, because this is really unusual for, you know, a Kooner report show, that we don't have blazing lines. I'm just curious. 617-266-6868. Are you personally now done with the Iran war? Are you exhausted with it? And the Strait of Hormuz, should we acquire it as a territory? Trump says yes. I say no. I don't think it's a good idea. Do you agree, disagree? Or do you think that Trump is just ultimately not serious, in the sense that he's saying it almost as a kind of strategic effort to push back on the Iranian regime because they want to control it? So he's saying, no, not only are you not going to control it, you know, it's classic Trump, art of the deal. Use maximum leverage, maximum pressure, maximum demands to break your opponent. And Trump is saying, yeah, you think you're going to control it? Well, we're going to control it. No, I'm going to make it a territory. And you're thinking that's just more of a negotiating tactic or a diplomatic or a psychological tactic, and that ultimately he's not really serious about grabbing the Strait of Hormuz and making it a U.S. territory. CJ in Boston, thanks for holding, CJ, and welcome.
1: Good morning, Jeff.
0: Hi, CJ.
1: I think the problem with the lack of calls may be the fact that the president, in his so-called

0: yo-yo back and forth with this. People are really getting tired of it. They want action by the commander in chief one way or another. If you're going to say something, you do it. You don't back off. You don't move the goalposts. You just do it. Jeff, what's very troubling is the fact that people are basing their love for this country, or the fact that they call themselves Americans, when they're basing their allegiance on the cost of a gallon of gas. Very troubling. Very troubling. Just think of what people went through during the Second World War, what they gave up when we went to war. It's troubling that they would even think or consider not going to the polls during the midterm elections. Because what this boils down to, and it is very simple, it is Americanism versus communism. It's very simple. And we have seen recently with these elections that they are electing people whose total goal is to overthrow the democracy in our own country. And if that's not clear to every American as to what the Democratic Party's goal is, well, they better see an eye doctor, because it's clear what they want. They said what they want, and they're moving toward that goal of getting what they want. That's why it's so important that we go and vote during the midterm elections. You know, Jeff, you know what I have previously stated? I believe that the president needs to turn the lights out in Tehran to give them a strong message on how strong this country is. With the lights out, they really can't function in the cities. Everything will come to a close, and maybe it'll bring people out into the streets. The president recently asked South Korea, as you know, to participate in defending the Strait of Hormuz. They declined. And what he's done is he has stopped military operations with the South Koreans after we have done this for decades. What we need to do is we need to really figure out who our allies are. And we need to, if they do not help us in defending the Strait, then we need to drop them like a hot stove. That goes for South Korea. That goes for Germany. That goes for England and every other European coward country that reap the benefits of Iranian oil, yet refuse to defend it. Jeff, in so much as the stockpiling is concerned, things that have come up of concern, the government just signed a $22.9 billion contract with Raytheon to build more missiles. I'm sure we have enough now, but we're on track to build an awful lot of missiles. And I'm just hoping now that people realize how important this midterm election is. This may be the most important election that we have had, other than re-electing Donald J. Trump as president of the United
1: States. CJ, I totally agree. And look, this is what Stephen Miller, by the way, before we even get to Stephen Miller, one of the steering committee members, right, of the DSA, they're basically their top committee, admitted, said, okay, you really want the truth? I'll tell you the truth. You know what the DSA truly believes? This is their words now, not mine. That the greatest obstacle to the communist revolution in America is the Constitution. Hence, we have to destroy and tear down the Constitution. If we can destroy and tear it down, then we believe nothing can stop us down the road from imposing essentially a communist tyranny on the United States. So the plan now is out in the open. They're saying the quiet part out loud. And this is what Stephen Miller, President Trump's top political advisor, said. And I want to pass it on to you, CJ, and to everybody. It reinforces everything what you're saying. Miller said in a recent interview, he said, quote, we've spent decades fighting a Cold War with the Soviet Union. And he says, I'm choosing my words very carefully. But this is now what I'm telling America. Quote, The Cold War has come home. It's here in America. This is the biggest, greatest, most existential struggle this country will ever face. Because if the communists get control of House seats and then Senate seats and governor's mansions, the American dream that for 250 years our heroes bled and died for is gone. And it won't come back because they will never let you get it back. And to me, this is the kicker. He then concludes by saying, President Trump is the only thing right now standing between the American people and that abyss. Absolutely correct. No truer words have ever, ever been spoken. And look, this is what I think Miller understands. It's no longer a question, really. And I really get where Aaron is coming from. I really do. I understand his frustration. He feels Trump should be focused much more on domestic affairs, internal affairs here. I get it. But we're now at a watershed. This is now an inflection point in American history. The communists are rising. Donald Trump, at this moment in history, whether you like him, don't like him, agree with him, disagree with him, you know, he's the only thing we've got. He's the anti-communist standing in the breach. He's the only thing out there who's willing to take the fight to the DSA and to the radical Democrats and stop them from coming back to power and recapturing the House and the Senate. Because I got to tell you, last night I was doing more research on the DSA and the Democrats. CJ, I'm telling you, forget defund, forget impeach. I think they want to eat him. I'm not kidding. I think like cannibals. I think they want to tear him limb from limb. The hatred, it's psychotic. The hatred for him, the hatred for his family, the hatred for his administration, the hatred for this country. I mean, these are like, you know, wolves at the door, jackals. And so this is why I'm trying to tell people, look, I understand. I really do. Many of you are disgruntled. You're not happy. Some of you feel let down. If you don't vote in November, I'm telling you, things are going to get a hell of a lot worse. Much worse. And Trump's presidency will be finished. It will be reduced to rubble. It'll be investigation after investigation, impeachment after impeachment. They're going to defund everything. The mullahs are going to win the war. Not because we lost a single battle. They're not going to, they're going to cut off the war, aid for the war, military support for the war. They're going to go to Congress and declare that the war is illegal. They're going to force Trump's hand to withdraw and retreat all forces. And the Iranian mullahs are going to win you're talking about a victory, an historic victory for the ages. And that's only going to be the start of it. They want to reopen that border. My God, they want to reopen that border. They want to spend trillions of dollars. They're going to defund the prisons. They're going to defund ICE. They're going to defund the police. You're going to see massive crime everywhere we go. It's going to be basically a political civil war. So I'm telling you, you have to think about the DSA running the country. They're no longer going to be running New York City. They're no longer going to be running Dearborn or Minneapolis. They're going to be running you, me, everyone. And I think Stephen Miller is right. With the communists, once they get in, they never get out. And then we're really screwed. So to me, it's now gotten to the point, it's Trump or bust. Final word to you, CJ. Am I wrong?
0: No, you're absolutely correct. And they don't just hate Trump and his family. They hate this country. They want to see this country on its knees. That's what these democratic communists want, Jeff. They want to see this country on their knees, and it's happening. And what is most disturbing now is this Muslim movement in politics. You know what this is all about. And I would just suggest to the president that all Muslims coming into this country who believe in Sharia law, which goes against the Constitution of the United States, that they be automatically denied access into our country based on the fact that Sharia law, as I say, contradicts everything that our forefathers drew up in the Constitution. And we have to uphold that Constitution. We have to uphold the Second Amendment. We need to stand by our president now, and we have to stand by our country, regardless of the cost of a gallon of gas. I would just say to all Americans, don't sell your patriotism for the cost of a gallon of gas. How dare you call yourselves Americans when you won't sacrifice $5 a gallon gas? And remember, gas was more expensive under Joe Biden. There weren't many complaints then, were there, Jeff?
1: CJ, as always, thank you very, very much for that call. Let me just give you a taste. Okay, this is just a taste. Okay, very quick, because I want to go back to the phone lines. This is now what we're facing. The mayor of Dearborn, Muslim. As you know, Dearborn now is a completely Muslim city. It has Sharia law. It has the call to the Adhan, the Muslim call to prayer, 5 times a day, every single day, 3:30 in the morning. You can hear it blare out all over Dearborn and surrounding suburbs. Allah Akbar, Allah Akbar. That's what you hear. He now is posting every single message from the mayor's office in Arabic. Every interview he gives is also translated into Arabic. I've never seen this before. So what he's clearly saying is, I don't know how much clearer you can make it. We're not here to assimilate. We're not going to speak English, or we're going to speak the littlest amount or the barest amount of English, but we're going to speak Arabic. And we're going to speak Arabic using public business. So you give a speech, it's going to be in Arabic or translated in Arabic. You do a video, it's going to be translated in Arabic. Documents are going to be translated into Arabic. So everything now is going to be English, Arabic. Signs everywhere, Arabic. So clearly, they're not here to assimilate. There's no question. Well, now listen to this. The mayor's name is Abdullah Hamoud. Okay? Dearborn, Michigan. He confronts a Christian minister by the name of Edward Barham. This is now what he tells a Christian minister. Listen now to this. Roll cut 14, Mike.
2: He talks about how the blood of the martyrs, I'm quoting, irrigates the land of Palestine. And then further quotes, he talks about how the terrorists should strike them with knives and with their bare hands, and they're victorious. And he also encourages the use of rockets over there.
3: The best suggestion I have for you is to not drive on Warren Avenue, or to close your eyes while you're doing it. His name is up there, and I spoke at a ceremony celebrating it, because he's done a lot for this community. And although you live here, I want you to know, as mayor, you are not welcome here. And the day you move out of the city will be the day that I launch a parade celebrating the fact that you moved out of the city, because you are not somebody who believes in coexistence. You're somebody who tries to preach it, but in fact, you do everything but that.
1: Unbelievable. The minister was complaining about a notorious Hamas terrorist, by the way, also a member of the Muslim Brotherhood, who was behind terrorist attacks against Jews and called for a holy war against Jews and Americans, and talked about how the ground needed to be made fertile with the blood of martyrs. And this Christian minister is saying his name, his face, his picture, it's everywhere. You've named a major avenue after him. You're naming buildings after him. This man is a terrorist. He's a mass murderer. He's calling for the genocidal murder of Jews and Americans. How could you have this man? You know, how could you praise him, celebrate him, put posters of him, put pictures of him everywhere, name streets after him? Like, this is not the Middle East. This is America. The man is a jihadist, and you're championing and deifying the guy? And if you notice the way the minister made out his argument, he was just saying, look, this is what he said. Let me read to you what he said. Let me read to you what he did. Let me read to you what he was convicted of. He's not yelling, screaming, threatening. He's just literally presenting the mayor and the city council with the facts. And so he's listing some of these things, and this is the mayor's response. Get out of my city. You're not welcome here. Close your eyes when you drive down the boulevard. If you don't want to see his face everywhere, if you don't want to see his name on streets, close your eyes. Now, let me just play it one more time, okay? This is now in America. In America. Roll cut 14, Mike.
2: He talks about how the blood of the martyrs, I'm quoting, irrigates the land of Palestine. And then further quotes, he talks about how the terrorists should strike them with knives and with their bare hands, and they're victorious. And he also encourages the use of rockets over there.
3: The best suggestion I have for you is to not drive on Warren Avenue or to close your eyes while you're doing it. His name is up there, and I, you know, spoke at a ceremony celebrating it because he's done a lot for this community. And although you live here, I want you to know, as mayor, you are not welcome here. And the day you move out of the city will be the day that I launch a parade celebrating the fact that you moved out of the city. Because you are not somebody who believes in coexistence. You're somebody who tries to preach it. But in fact, you do everything but that.
1: Why? By calling out terrorist mass murderers that you guys are celebrating now in Dearborn? You phony, you fraud, you. No. Let's be clear now. For once, let's stop going on defense. Okay? Let's, for once, stop it. Let's stand up and speak the truth. The day you leave Dearborn, Michigan, is the day we're going to throw a party celebrating your leaving. Why should this Christian minister who believes in peace, genuine peace, why should he have to leave his city? Why? So you can continue with your Muslim invasion and your Muslim conquest? No, you leave. And let me say one last thing. And notice, this is a fact that no liberal can refute. They don't even want to touch it with a 10-foot pole. Show me one Muslim-majority country where they're not burning churches or synagogues. Show me one Muslim-majority country where Islam and Sharia law are not 100% completely dominant. So you see, Christians and Jews and Hindus and Buddhists and non-Muslims, you can't practice your faith anywhere in these Muslim-dominated societies. But you get to come to the West and you dictate to us. You come to America and you now have the gall, the chutzpah, the face to tell a Christian minister he's not welcome in Michigan or anywhere else where Muslims exist. From me to you, blank off.
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7: A reminder once again to keep your speeds down, allow for extra time, dealing with patchy fog and spots out for you there this morning. Traveling into downtown, the toll bridge goes back to Carter Street, Chelsea. Zakin Bridge slow into the O'Neill Tunnel. Leverage down ramps now filled in. 93 Storrow Drive. Airport tunnels, they are backed up to Logan. Traveling on Route 1A southbound, the brake lights begin. Bell Circle Revere heading down to the airport. Traveling Metro West, Pike eastbound, crowded Route 9 in Framingham to the Western State Police Barracks. Then after 128, toward the supermarket overpass. North of the city, 93 southbound, slowing 495 at Andover to Concord Street, Wilmington, 120 to Montfell Ave, Stoneham, Roosevelt Circle, Medford to the Leverett Connector. 128 southbound, sluggish Main Street, Linfield to Wash Street, Woburn. Then from Route 3 in Burlington down to Routes 4 and 225 in Lexington. 3 south, reduced speeds, 495 in Chelmsford to Trouble Cove Road, Billerica. Slow again, reaching the ramps to 120 in Burlington, Route 1 south, a light cycle delay at Jug Handle and Peabody. South of town, Expressway North packed in, Fernsbrook Parkway to Southampton Street, HOV Lane. It backed up once you passed the gas tank at 22 minutes into Boston. Route 3 northbound delays begin Union Street and Braintree heading up to 93. Lower 93 northbound backs up Route 37 to Braintree trying to get to the expressway. Lower 93 south, reduced speeds Logan Express and Braintree over to Ponkapog and Milton. 128 northbound is tied up 95 in Canton to Route 109 in Dedham. 24 north congested after Route 104 in Bridgewater to a crash, Route 106 in West Bridgewater. Delays continue. Harrison Boulevard, Avon to Route 139 in Stoughton. 95 north slows from 295 in Attleboro to 495 Mansfield. Dedham Street overpass Canton to the ramps at 128 and 93. 495 southbound, multiple disabled vehicles with flat tires in the breakdown lane after 95 in Mansfield after driving over metal debris. And checking the MBTA, service has been suspended on the Orange Line between North Station and Back Bay because of a track problem at Chinatown. 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
6: Now, the Long Home Weather Channel forecast.
8: Rest of the week looks nice. Could have some rain returning by the weekend. The rest of your Tuesday, maybe a spot shower or two in the afternoon time. Highs up in the mid-70s. Tonight, some patchy fog overnight. Could be some lowered visibilities. Clouds increasing otherwise, low 67. Morning fog could drop down visibilities in a few spots Wednesday. Then mostly sunny, turning into a warm day. Highs up in the mid-80s. Clear Wednesday night, a low of 70. Sunny on Thursday, afternoon high 82. Friday, mostly sunny, lows mid-60s. A little cooler for the afternoon, high 78. In the weekend, Saturday's probably your driest day of the two. A few scattered showers possible, a high of 76. Rain looks more likely on Sunday, mostly cloudy, low 67, a high of 78. I'm meteorologist Mark Thibodeau from the Weather Channel on the Voice of Boston, AM 680 WRKO.
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0: Braxton's bulldozer cleaning up the liberal bull. Jeff in Quincy. Thanks for holding, Jeff, and welcome.
1: Friend, I think I side with the guy who said we're selling out America for a gallon of gas, for the price of a gallon of gas. The Biden administration tried to put us in electric cars, and gas was $5.09 at my house at the time, and no one complained. The media was nowhere to be found, or should I say the fake news media, i.e. Democrat operatives with press passes. As far as Iran goes, this has been a problem for 50 years, and finally somebody has the guts to do what needs to be done to do it. And unfortunately, with the political environment we're in, Democrats won't stand behind what Kamala Harris said in 2020 when she ran, that she would take out Iran. But that's okay. You know, quite frankly, people have to get off the nonsense and stop listening to the fake news media that's telling you these people in these ships are not being fed, because that's fake news too. My son knows all these people that are on these boats. He's friends with a lot of these people. Those boats are fine in the ocean. The media is disgusting and single-handedly is the biggest threat to America at this point.
0: Well, you know, Jeff, you're completely right. Absolutely. And, you know, California has about $6 a gallon gas. And they've had $6 a gallon gas for a very long time. It's not just because of the war in Iran. It's because they want to make fossil fuels so expensive. They want to force everybody into an EV, an electric vehicle, or into public transportation. Well, when you press the Democrats, whether it be Biden, Kamala, Obama, Hakeem Jeffries, Chuck Schumer, never mind Ocasio-Cortez and the Green New Deal, and never mind the DSA, what they say is, no, we want gas prices to be like it is in California. In fact, they think the prices in California are too low. You can look it up. Don't take my word for it. They don't want $6 a gallon. They want $8, $9, $10 a gallon. They go this way. People can't afford to drive a gas powered car. So because their ultimate goal is to force everyone into an electric vehicle, or even better, to take public transportation or take a bike, because they're obsessed with climate change. So this idea that somehow this faux outrage, as you rightly point out, oh, it's at $4 a gallon, or let's say in Nevada where Aaron is from, you know, $5.50 a gallon. Now, look, Aaron's a hardworking guy. You know, he's scrimping and saving every penny. You know, he was homeless basically 6 years ago. You know, obviously for him, $5.50 a gallon is hurting him. It's hitting him in the pocket. And he's living check to check like many Americans. So I understand his frustration. But, you know, they don't really believe, oh, Aaron, you're right. Gas shouldn't be $5.50 a gallon. It really should be $3 or $2.50 a gallon, or $2 a gallon, as we had it during Trump in his first term. No. For them, $5.50 is low. $6 is low. So their concern is BS. They're just lies. As for the ships, the USS Abraham, I have never seen, the USS Abraham Lincoln, I have never seen such propaganda in my entire life. First of all, when has the media ever cared about our military? Or the conditions our military have to fight in or live in? Who was the one they supported the rollout from Afghanistan? The disastrous withdrawal from Afghanistan. They supported it 1,000%. 13 of our brave U.S. soldiers were slaughtered, blown up, destroyed. And We had the terrorist bombers in our sights. We had our people could have shot them and taken them out. And Joe Biden and Milley said, "Don't take the shot," and that led to Abbey Gate and 13 dead Americans. Did they give a damn? No. When we gave away Bagram Air Base, did they give a damn? No. Did they give a damn when you saw these people desperately clinging to those tires as the flights are leaving and they're falling 5, 6, 700, 800 feet out of the air? When our troops in Afghanistan were being given rules of engagement that no army could fight in, that led to our men and women getting shot, getting maimed, getting killed, that they were under so much pressure, they said they couldn't take it because they couldn't fight at night, they couldn't shoot in a village, they couldn't respond to fire, all of this. And now, all of a sudden, to score a cheap political shot at the president, suddenly now they're claiming it's a little messy and dirty on the USS Abraham Lincoln. Oh, the deployments now are a little bit too long. It's going to break the troops or the sailors. Well, first of all, USS Abraham Lincoln is now being rotated out. That's number one. And number two, we're short 4 ships. We need 15 of these ships to patrol, you know, the Pacific and the Atlantic and the Middle East. You know who cut the shipbuilding? Biden, Obama. You want to know why we're short 4 ships? Biden, Obama. And you want to blame Trump when everything is at the feet of the Democrats? I'm sorry, it's disgusting.
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0: 2 on the great WRKO. Jeff Cooner, Boston's Bulldozer, 617-266-6868 is the number. Okay, so it started with a fake news report, and it was completely fake, from CNN. This is CNN. And then, of course, it was picked up by the New York Times, which is an absolute Democrat rag. It's our version of Pravda or Izvestia. And so they cited unnamed sources, mostly wives of service members. So not even service members, but the wives of service members, saying there's no food. I'm not kidding. The sailors are starving. The conditions are atrocious. It's filthy. It's dirty. Apparently, one sailor who was suffering from mental health issues jumped overboard. But the media is saying, no, it's the tip of the iceberg. They're all losing their minds on the USS Abraham Lincoln. Under the strain of this nine-month rotation that they're under, this deployment under, you know, Trump's war with Iran, and now the sailors are cracking under the pressure. They're, you know, hanging themselves, jumping overboard. They want to kill themselves. It's dirty. It's filthy. They're being treated like rats and animals. So CNN asks the president, a reporter asks about the CNN report that now, is there enough? Apparently they claim there's a lack of food, that they're starving. Is there enough food on the USS Lincoln? And has the deployment been too long? And are the troops now, the sailors, are they cracking under all that pressure of a nine-month deployment? Listen now to President Trump. Roll cut 5, Mike.
1: Mr. President, is there enough food on the USS Lincoln?
2: Yeah, it is. That was a CNN fake report. The Lincoln has been out there for a period of time, good period of time. But over the years, we've had them out there much longer. I was at a group meeting, and an admiral came up to see me over the weekend. And it was at a big group, and he happened to be an admiral retired. He said, I've been on ships that are out there much longer than that, sir. And I know people on the Lincoln, and they say it's beautifully maintained and beautifully taken care of. And other people went out, and they found out to be true. It was fake news reporting from CNN.
0: Now, just so that you know, the Lincoln is going now to be rotated out. Another major ship is now going to come in and take its place. However, you have sailors now on the USS Lincoln who are publicly coming out and saying, no, it's not true. I mean, yeah, we're tired. You know, look, Marines, people in the Army who served in Afghanistan and Iraq have told me, hey, near the end of our deployment, yeah, we're tired, man. You know, we want to come home. I mean, you know, who can stay here forever? But nothing unusual. This is not something extraordinary or unprecedented. Yeah, it's a nine-month rotation. It's long. It's tiring. It's exhausting. You're away from your wife or your husband, your family. I get it. But it's no different than our men and women who serve in uniform and, you know, had deployments in Iraq and Afghanistan. And so they're coming out and saying, no, it's not filthy. Quite the contrary. It's not dirty. People are tired. Sure. Some would like to get home. Yeah. They're itching to get home. But people aren't committing suicide left, right, and center. They're not cracking under the pressure. They're not starving. There's plenty of food for everybody. What's everybody talking about? Now, I want you to listen. This is a retired major general, a rabid anti-Trumper, Randy Maynor, and they drag him out in front of the cameras of CNN. And he's responding to the fact that both Secretary of War Hegseth and the president, President Trump, have said, look, we've spoken to people on the ship. We've spoken to not just officers, but sailors. And they've shown us video footage. And they're like, look, I mean, just look at the food. Look at the conditions. Look. you know, I mean, yeah, they've been, it's almost 9 months. Yeah, I mean, you know, hell, I'm tired. But no, it's a deployment. I mean, that's all it is. He, however, says that they're lying and that the sailors now are in serious trouble. Roll cut 7, Mike.
3: Absolutely, positively, it negatively impacts morale. I used to say that the president and that the Secretary of Defense were spewing propaganda. Unfortunately, now they're actually spewing lies. In the interest of transparency, any good commander would say that we are deploying a team immediately to land on the USS Abraham Lincoln to assess the situation and to ensure that we have that we properly address the issues that are there, and we will bring media with us in all transparency. This administration wants to say, there's nothing to see here. All the families are lying. There is no issues on it. And that is absolutely not the case.
0: I mean, you know, I got to say, and this guy is a retired major general. You know, Sandy made an excellent point to me. This isn't even like World War II. Where, you know, you had the German wolf pack, you know, the submarines who were vicious and brutal and ruthless and relentless, who are constantly, you know, torpedoing ships. They have helicopters that land on these big aircraft carriers or destroyers and drop food after food and load after load after load. They're constantly being resupplied. Now, yeah, they have to knock out some of these missiles once in a while that Iran fires at them. But it's not like, you know, there's submarines attacking them at every turn. And, oh, my God, we can't resupply. So they're getting constantly resupplied. And, you know, why do we have to bring CNN? So what, you guys can lie? I've never seen this. We're in the middle of a war. So what, you want to broadcast to the world? Here's what they're doing. And here's what they're planning to do. You call yourself a freaking general? This is an unnamed wife of a service member on the USS Lincoln. And according to her, they're dying. They're hungry. They're starving. They're working in absolutely deplorable conditions. It's inhumane. Roll cut 8. Mike.
4: Have some sympathy, some empathy, take some accountability for what's going on with your military, your ships, in your war, It's infuriating. I mean, we heard what Hegseth said yesterday, what the president is saying today. It's infuriating, essentially saying that families are lying and service members are lying, even though the proof is right here on my phone. It is not fabricated. Nobody is lying. Everybody it's infuriating that they're not taking accountability and not having any sort of sympathy for our service members that they claim to scream and shout that they support when it's politically, you know, sound for them to use support our troops. Until our troops need support. And now suddenly everyone's lying and it's a fabrication and it's a misrepresentation. It's infuriating.
0: No, you're lying, to be accurate. Sorry, but you're lying. And CNN is lying. And all CNN does is lie. In fact, that's their job, is to lie. And the New York Times. So, no, look, you know, notice this is Trump's war. Trump's ships. You can tell she's a rabid anti-Trump partisan. No, I can. It's so obvious. She's pissed off that her husband has to go to fight in a war that she and her husband don't believe in. So she's angry that he's on a 9-month deployment and she's worried that he may get killed. And so she's trying to create a fake crisis, a fake scandal, because she wants her husband to come home because she doesn't want her husband to serve under Trump in this war. That's what this is all about. She's trying to sabotage our mission and trying to claim that somehow conditions are intolerable when they're clearly not. Now, just very quick. This is retired Navy Captain Brent Sandler. Roll cut I don't want to rush it, Mike. I don't want to rush it. Okay, look, we're going to play it on the other side, and then I'm going to go right back to the phones. But you have to understand, first of all, it's a 9-month deployment. Okay, that's number one. And the question he's saying, the point that he's making is, Jeff, why, I mean, to the, you know, like if he was to answer my question, he would say, Jeff, listen, the reason why these deployments are getting longer and longer, it's because these ships are not just aircraft carriers. They're also escorts for destroyers. So they're needed constantly. And we're operating in a world where we need at least 15 of these carrier strike groups, but we only have 11. And why do we only have 11? Because Biden and Obama slashed the Navy.
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11: Looking out on Metro West, Pike eastbound, Carrida, Route 9 in Framingham, the West State Police Barracks, 120 at the Supermarket Overpass, Cambridge Street to Fenway Park, 495 Logan Airport, 45 minutes. Coming into the city, the Tolbert is backed up to Carter Street, Chelsea, Zakin Bridge busy into the O'Neill Tunnel, Lever Downramp filled in top to bottom, airport tunnels backed up to Logan. North of town, 93 South, slowing 495 in Andover to a crash, Route 133. Delays continue, Route 125 in Wilmington to Concord Street, 128 to Montvale Ave, Stoneham, Roosevelt Circle, Medford to Lever Connector, State Line to Boston, 46 minutes. 128 southbound, sluggish, Main Street, Linfield to Washington Street, Woburn, Route 3, Burlington to Propeller Road, Waltham. 3 south, reduced speeds, 495 in Chelmsford, the Trouble Cove Road, Bill Ricka, slow again at the ramps to 128 in Burlington. Route 1 south, a light cycle delay at the Jug Handle in Peabody. 495 north, below the speed limit, Route 2 in Littleton to Route 119, Route 3 in Chelmsford to Woburn Street, Lowell. Southbound on 495, there are brake lights from Route 97 to Haverhill to a crash in the breakdown lane after River Street. South of town, Expressway North, parking lot split to Southampton Street, HOV lane backed up near the gas tank, 24 minutes into the city. Southbound Expressway getting busy, Columbia Road to Freeport Street, 14 minutes tunnel to the split. Route 3 northbound delays at Union Street and Braintree heading up to the Braintree split. Lower 93 south, reduced speeds, Route 20 Randolph to 95 in Canton. 128 northbound, started from 95 to 109 in Dedham. Route 16 Newton, Route 20 in Waltham. 24 north congested, passing the scene of an earlier crash at Route 106 in West Bridgewater. Delays continue, Harrison Boulevard, Avon, past Route 139 in Stoughton. 95 northbound slowing from 295 in Attleboro to 495 Mansfield. Dedham's drove past Canada, the ramps at 120-93. 495 southbound, the multiple disabled vehicles have been cleared that had flat tires from driving over metal debris after 95 in Mansfield. The metal debris has been removed from the highway as well. 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
10: Now, the Long Home Weather Channel forecast.
12: Mostly looking at some very nice weather the rest of the week. We'll see a small chance of a rain shower the rest of your Tuesday. Otherwise, intervals of clouds and sunshine, afternoon high 75, light north winds 5-10 miles an hour. Tonight, some patchy fog overnight. Could be some lowered visibilities. Otherwise, just some cloud cover, a low of 67. Patchy fog early Wednesday, then mainly sunny and warm. Highs up in the mid-80s. Clear Wednesday night, a low of 70. And mostly sunny Thursday, afternoon high 82. Sunshine to round out the work week on Friday, low 66, high 78. And a look ahead to next weekend, there could be some rain showers around on Saturday and Sunday. Highs in the mid to upper 70s, lows in the mid to upper 60s. I'm meteorologist Mark Thibodeau from the Weather Channel on the Voice of Boston, AM 680 WRKO.
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0: Liberalism's worst nightmare, baby. 617-266-6868 is the number. Okay, so why is the USS Abraham Lincoln on such a long deployment? And by the way, it's not just the Abraham Lincoln. Well, listen now to retired Navy Captain Brent Sadler. Roll cut 8B a mic.
1: We have to be present right now to finish the mission with Iran in the Arabian Sea and the Persian Gulf. Back to the point about why this has been normalized, these long deployments specifically for aircraft carriers, but also importantly their escorts, the destroyers, the logistics ships that are also there just as long. The reality is we are operating in a world where we need 15 carrier strike groups. We only have 11. Mm. And that number is going to go down for decisions that predate President Trump. There's only so much you can do. So we have to be creative. But the norm needs to go back to 6 months. And the reality is, and people have known this, those that should and have the responsibility to take the appropriate action, we need to build more ships. That's the simple solution. It's the core problem to deal with an increasingly dangerous world. It's going to take time, but the world isn't going to wait for us.
0: Now, just so that you know, Trump has put into the budget a request to increase production of so many of these key or pivotal naval ships that we need. So we will have enough ships to, for the Pacific, for the Atlantic, for the Middle East, for the Persian Gulf, for those areas. In other words, undo the damage. This was all done by Biden and Obama, where they slashed spending on the Navy in particular. In fact, they gutted the Navy. That's why deployments are now at 9 months instead of the regular 6 months. So if the liberals are unhappy with what's happening on the USS Abraham Lincoln, I'm sorry, don't blame President Trump. Blame Joey and, of course, the dear leader, because they took a wrecking ball to the Navy and to the ships that we have in our Navy. And that's why they're spread so thin. Now, I want to ask all of you. It is the Cooner Country poll question of the day, sponsored by Mario's. Mario's Quality Roofing, Siding, and Windows. And so 9 months is the current deployment on a ship. A destroyer, an aircraft carrier, an aircraft carrier group. Is a 9 month Navy ship deployment too long? Its standard is usually about 6 months, maybe a little over, a little under, but it's about 6 months. But now it's because of the strain, it's now become 9 months. Is a 9 month Navy ship deployment too long? Is 9 months too long? A, yes. B, no. You can vote on our webpage, wrko.com/Cooner, wrko.com/Cooner, K-U-H, N as in national, E-R. You can also vote via X. And yes, last night I was very active on X. My handle there, all one word, @TheCoonerReport, K-U-H, N as in national, E-R. Maggie in Amesbury. Thanks for holding, Maggie, and welcome.
2: Good morning, Jeff. Thanks for taking my call.
0: My pleasure.
2: I agree with some of the prior callers when they were talking about, I know Trump's not perfect, but the fact is that man is trying to make us recognize we are fighting a double-fisted barrel. We have Islam coming in. We have communism coming in, and they are joining forces. And people are not paying enough attention. And what I'd like to suggest is that he ramp up his campaign to do a visual campaign, almost like a Spencer Pratt thing, in that the young people I talk to, my woke family in California, they will not listen to reason and they will not listen to facts. If we do a visual campaign that shows just what it's like to live under both regimes, Islam, woman, you want to wear the hijabs, you want to, not be able to just have the prayer all throughout the day to get rid of your Christian values. You know what communism is like? How about some food line? The destruction of

0: beauty, really. Unemployment up the yin yang. I mean, I think that to really do this campaign right, you've got to get the visual out there, because that's what hits the young people. That's what they have to see. They have to know what that reality will be like. And people that poo-poo what we're saying, that we have these fronts coming in on both sides, they're being very foolish, they're ignoring it, and they're just hating on Trump and the Iran war. I don't like this war either. I have four brothers who fought in the Army. They're all retired now. I'm not thrilled about it, but I understand why he is doing this. I understand how hard he is fighting every day to protect our country. And people, I don't know, the price of gas, I don't like it either, but that's a small sacrifice, in my opinion, to pay for defending our country. I mean, I don't know. Am I? That's just my thoughts.
1: No, Maggie, you're making a lot of sense. Honestly, you're making a lot of sense. And your points are very, very reasonable. Look, if I was to criticize Trump, I don't like so far the way he's running the midterm campaign. And it's not just me. A lot of people in his inner circle are saying it's not what it was in 2024. And it's two things. You touched on one of them. He was very good with the visuals in 2024. Charts. He would always have charts. In fact, it was the chart that saved him in Butler. He would have a chart about the impact of illegal immigrants and crime. He would normally play it at the end, or show it, forgive me, or display it at the end of a speech. That time, for whatever reason, he decided to do it at the beginning of his speech. It was odd. And journalists who covered it said, oh, he doesn't normally do that. But it was, and that's why he looked the other way at the last possible second when the bullet was coming at him, because he was looking at the chart and making points. So my point just being, he used visuals very, very powerfully to make his point. So far, he's not doing that. Now, it's still August. It's still early. He's got time to change, but I hope he does. The other thing is, look, I'm with you. If we need to sacrifice for our country to win this war, I'll pay $6, $7, $8, $9, $10 a gallon. Okay, forget $4 a gallon. But the way, I don't like the way, I find JD's messaging, frankly, on this better. When JD's on the campaign trail, he always says, I know you're hurting. I know you're hurting. I know you want gas to be lower. I hear you. You need inflation to be lower. You need groceries and food to be lower. And we're working on that. And when this war is over, trust me, you know, we're going to bring it down. We're going to focus on it like a laser beam, and we're going to drive it down. So what he does is he's acknowledging people's pain, because people are hurting. I know. I mean, people tell me they're living check to check. And it's not Trump's fault. This all began under Biden. He imposed the crazy COVID lockdowns that crushed the economy. Then they had to spend trillions of dollars to undo the damage they caused from the COVID lockdowns, which sent inflation exploding. When you spend trillions and trillions, you're just printing money. And that's what led to this massive explosion in inflation, and hence the affordability crisis. Now, the Democrats didn't care then. The media didn't care then. And Trump said, I'm going to take care of it. And it's come down quite a bit. But people are still living with the aftershocks. And I'll be frank with you, Maggie. Trump was so good with the economy in his first term. The first 3 years of the Trump term are maybe some of the best economic years in American history. So people thought when they elected him, I know many people, look, my wife, who I'm going to have on the show as always tomorrow, felt, okay, well, Trump's now in office. It's almost like a magic wand. We're going to be back to the first 3 years of the first Trump term. In other words, you know, he's a businessman. He's art of the deal. He's going to focus on the economy. We're going to have the same kind of boom that we had under the Trump, you know, first Trump term. Inflation was under 2%. So we all, you know, people felt, well, no, Trump's back. You know, he's in control of the economy now. He's got the reins. You watch, and all our problems will disappear in 6 months. So there's a bit of, we had such high expectations, so people feel a little bit let down. But the fact is, inflation has gone much lower under Trump. The economy has gotten much better under Trump than it was under Biden. But I think what Trump needs to say is say, you know, he says, well, I'm asking you to suffer just a teeny little bit. That's what he says. You know, just a little bit higher gas prices. That bothers people. Because for them, they're struggling to make ends meet. They've been on survival mode now for 5 years. They were barely getting across the finish line under Biden. They were desperate when Trump came in. He was like an economic lifeline. So the last thing they want to hear is you got to sacrifice some more. And so if I was advising the president, I'd say, look, I'd be a tad more humble. I'd say, listen, I know $4 a gallon is hurting a lot of you. Trust me, we're going to get it down to $2. I'm going to finish this war. When this war is over, you're going to have $2 a gallon gas, and we're going to do everything we can to keep driving gas down. I think if he took the J.D. Vance approach, I feel your pain, I hear you, and here's what we're going to do to help you, I think it's a much better message. Instead of, hey, suck it up, buttercup, it's just a little bit more. I don't know. It's just, to me, when people are hurting, you have to acknowledge that they're hurting. And so I think the president needs to refocus his messaging. Your point, show the visuals, do the compare and contrast, and, you know, be a little bit more of a populist when it comes to his message. I think if he does that, honestly, with the crazy Democrats now, with the DSA communists, all Trump has to do is say, do you want stealing to be legalized? Do you want that? Like, do you want to have no police? Like, seriously, you want no prisons? You want murderers and rapists to just run around? Like, what do you want? You want them to take your home? You want them to take your private property? You want universal, you know, Medicare for all, government-run health insurance? So you lose all of your insurance plans? I mean, you want that? You want to reopen the border? You want another 10, 15, 20 million illegals to pour in? Because that's what they're gonna give you. You want Sharia law? Here, let me show you what they're doing in Dearborn. Here, play the clip. Here, let me show you what they're doing in Minneapolis, St. Paul. You want the call of the Adhan in your neighborhood at 3:30? You want to see your kids having to put a hijab on? Is that what you want for your daughters? So he's got a formidable argument to make. He's just got to now make it. Maggie, final word to you. Am I wrong?
0: No, I agree with everything you said, Jeff. And I'm thinking of that movie, The Purge. Let's use some video footage from that, right? Is this what you want America to look like?
1: That's a great point. No, really, if the DSA win, it's going to be like the movie The Purge. Except, you know, The Purge was only 24 hours. It was just one day. You know, everything's legal. The criminals run wild. This is going to be all year, every year. It'll be a nonstop purge. Maggie, thank you very much for that call. Scott in Newton, thanks for holding, Scott, and welcome.
2: Jeff, you do a great job. I listen to every morning. You and your crew there, you do a great job.
1: Thank you.
2: Start
1: Scott.
2: Off with that. So I was in the Navy, and I did a 6-month cruise. Yeah, we visited a bunch of different ports. It was all training. We weren't at war, but the problem with being away so usually if you're stationed on the East Coast, you do what they call, you know, Caribbean, Atlantic, or a Mediterranean deployment, and that's usually 6 months. If you're on the West Coast, because the Pacific is much more territory, most of those deployments are 9 months. You go to Japan, Australia, Philippines, all that stuff. So what it's like to be on a deployment and you're married is very stressful, okay? So what happens is you love you're leaving your loved ones, your kids and everything. And it's very stressful. The good thing about today is you can do FaceTime. There's better ways to communicate with your family to keep you more connected. But you're still away. You can't hold them. You can't love them. You can't kiss them. You know, and frankly, that's what you signed up for. You don't know what's going to happen when you go on deployment. It could be a normal deployment. It could be an extra long one. But what happens in a marriage is they get used to you being away, and they have their own routine. So when you come back, it's almost like you're getting back into the marriage again, and they're used to doing a system for 9 months, and now you're home and you're messing up the system. And there's an adjustment, but it is very hard on marriages. But you know, if that's what you signed up for, you know, it's just, I just wanted to pass that along.
1: No, Scott, you make a superb point. Scott, I want to ask you this as a Navy man. Is a 9-month deployment too long? Because that's essentially the gist of the argument that the media is making, and some of these disaffected, allegedly, they're all unnamed. So we don't know how true it is. We don't know who they are. But that's what some of these spouses, these unnamed spouses, are saying, a couple disgruntled service members, that 9 months is just breaking them. 6 months, they say they can handle. 9 months is too much. Is 9 months too much, Scott?
2: It depends on the strength of your marriage, to be quite honest with you. I'd wait for my wife, if she was in there, I'd wait forever for her to come back, you know, and love her even more when she came back. But it is a long time. I can't, you know, but that's what you sign up for. I mean, it's not all roses and ice cream when you sign up for the military. And it's a long time, but you know, it's from a financial point, from a military standpoint, from a strategic point, you got a 9 in the Pacific, a Westpac, you to do everything you got to do, it's going to take 9 months. So, you know, that's the way it is.
1: Interesting. Scott, thank you very much for that call. So there you have it. It's 6 months in the Atlantic Mediterranean and essentially 9 months now, whether we're at war or not, you know, in the Pacific. So the fact that the USS Abraham Lincoln is 9 months, look, it's hard. It's tough. There's no question. I think Scott is dead on. It's, hey, 9 months away from your spouse is no joke. I mean, to me, 6 months is hard. But, you know, look, how many service members do it in Iraq and Afghanistan? You know, as Scott said, that's what you sign up for. It's why we admire our vets and our military service members so much, because they sacrifice. They're so patriotic and brave, and they're willing to give up so much for our freedoms. To me, that's why they're heroes. But, you know, I'm not going to lie to you. I'm sympathetic. You know I'm sympathetic, but I don't think 9 months is a war crime the way the media is trying to make it out to be. You know, I don't think 9 months is, well, oh my God, we're putting these people through torture. You know, this, we have to bring in the media. We have to bring in inspectors. We've got to, you know, oh my God, people need to go to jail. Hegseth needs to be impeached. This is a scandal of the highest proportion. No, it's, look, I always go back to this. When you fight a war, fight it quickly, fight it decisively. You fight it to win, or don't fight it at all, because it is a real strain on the troops. But I'm sorry, a 9-month deployment, rough, tough as it is, I don't think people should be court-martialed over this. And I think that the commander is completely right. If we had more ships, because we didn't, you know, had we not slashed the Navy and had the right number of ships, then you wouldn't be asking, you know, fewer ships to do so much more. So he's right. We would have 6-month deployments instead of 9-month deployments. I'm talking about in those theaters. So that was not, hey, Trump is the one that's reinstituted all the funding to get the Navy back at absolute full strength. Who cut the funding? Biden and Obama. Larry in Southie. Thanks for holding, Larry, and welcome.
3: Morning, Jeff. How are you?
1: I'm good. How are you, Larry?
3: Good, Jeff. Oh, man, where do we even start? I feel like it's one big dumpster fire. I'm very, very concerned on what's happening in our own country with the Muslims. I take them at their word. Like, you know, I've been following this guy, Hassan Piker, and this guy is just so far radical, talking about, you know, they're coming, they're invading, they, you know, they want to rape our sisters and kids, and, like, this is his words, not mine.
1: Larry, did we lose you?
3: Can you hear me, Jeff?
1: Yeah, no, I can hear you. Go ahead. No, you're completely right about Hassan Piker. He said, we're bringing in illegals from the third world, many of them Muslims, his words. And he says, they're here to rape your daughters and your sisters in order, his words, to, quote, destroy the white race. Okay, that's what he said. In another podcast, I can do this all day. He said, we should be taking small business owners, capitalists, people who own property, landlords, and kill them. Kill them, as he put it, kill them, kill them, kill them. Shoot them, shoot them, shoot them. And this guy is the chief ideologist of the Democratic Socialists of America? This guy is buddies with Hakeem Jeffries? This guy is part of Bernie Sanders? Bernie Sanders campaigns with him. He says he's part of our big tent. By the way, Hassan Piker said, quote, we deserve 9/11. Yeah, you had it coming. By the way, he's buddies with Mamdani. So, you know, you want to know the voice, the quote unquote mind of the radical Democrats. It's an Islamo-communist like Hassan Piker. And he's telling us right to his face, we're not here to assimilate. Remember, he's from Turkey. We're here to conquer. 617-266-6868. Okay, USS Abraham Lincoln. The media and several unnamed spouses say there's no food, the conditions are horrible, sailors are killing themselves. 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
5: Starting with the right south of town expressway, northbound stop and go, Furnacebrook Parkway to Southampton Street, HOV lane, backed up right of the gas tank, 32 minutes into Boston, southbound expressway, busy Columbia Road to Freeport Street, 17 minutes. Tunnel to the split. Route 3 northbound delays begin Union Street and Braintree, heading up to the expressway, lower 9 through north, backed up 37 to Braintree. The split. Lower 93 South reduced speeds. Route 20 at Randolph to 95 in Canton. 128 northbound started from 95 to 109 in Dedham. Highland Avenue, Needham to Route 20 in Waltham. 24 northbound. Delays continue from Harrison Boulevard, Avon, getting up to Route 139 in Stoughton. 95 northbound slows from 295 in Attleboro to 495 Mansfield. the Ponce Street Nova to the ramps at 128-93 in Canton. 495 southbound, still some residual delays passing the scene of earlier disabled vehicles that were after 95 in Mansfield. And those vehicles did go over metal debris and suffered flat tires. North of town, 93 south, slowing 495 in Andover to a crash at 133. Slow again, 125 in Wilmington to Concord Street. 120 to Montfell Ave Stone, Roosevelt Circle Method to the Leverett Connector. 128 southbound, sluggish Main Street, Linfield to Wash Street, Woburn. Route 3 Burlington to Pearl Road, Waltham. 3 south, reduced speeds, 495 in Chelmsford, Route 129. Slow again at the ramps to 128 in Burlington. Route 1 south backs up the Jug Handle Lights in Peabody. And Main Street, Saugus, Route 99. 495 north, below Speedlet, Route 2 in Littleton, Route 119. Route 3 in Chelmsford to Woburn Street, Lowell. Southbound on 495, crash has been cleared after River Street in Haverhill, and there are brake lights from Route 20 and Andover to 93. Downtown, Tobin Bridge is backed up to Route 16 in Chelsea. The Zakin Bridge, there's company with you getting into the O'Neill Tunnel. The Leverett down ramps filled in, 93 Astoria Drive and the airport tunnels. They're backed up to Logan, Metro West, Pike eastbound crowded, and Natick Service Plaza to the Western State Police Barracks. 128, the supermarket overpass, Market Street overpass to Fenway Park. 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From the WRKO Traffic Center, I'm Andy Carboni.
4: Now, the Long Home Weather Channel forecast.
6: The rest of the week looks nice. Could have some rain returning by the weekend. The rest of your Tuesday, maybe a spot shower or two in the afternoon time. Highs up in the mid-70s. Tonight, some patchy fog overnight. Could be some lowered visibilities. Clouds increasing otherwise, low 67. Morning fog could drop down visibilities in a few spots Wednesday. Then mostly sunny, turning into a warm day. Highs up in the mid-80s. Clear Wednesday night, a low of 70. Sunny on Thursday, afternoon high 82. Friday, mostly sunny, lows mid-60s. A little cooler for the afternoon, high 78. In the weekend, Saturday's probably your driest day of the two. A few scattered showers possible, a high of 76. Rain looks more likely on Sunday, mostly cloudy, low 67, a high of 78. I'm meteorologist Mark Thibodeau from the Weather Channel on the Voice of Boston, AM 680 WRKO.
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0: 821 on the great WRKO. Jeff Cooner, Boston's Bulldozer, 617-266-6868. You can text the Cooner Man, as always, 70470. A lot of service members and or veterans. I'm getting a lot of reaction on the text line, emails, messages, you name it. This is from 603. And this sums up, I think, a lot of the feelings of people who either are still in the military or veterans who have served in the military. Good morning, Jeff. Well, good morning to you, 603. Jeff, deployments get extended all the time. I was on a 30-day deployment that was extended for 4 months, which turned out to be 6 months. A deployment then that went into 11 months. This is what you sign up for when you volunteer. Get over it. Many of you are saying, you know, another one, Jeff, people got to stop bitching. This is what you sign up for. You may have thought it was going to be 6 months. It ends up being 9 months because we're at war. That's the way it is. That's what it means to be a soldier. That's what it means to volunteer. So, you know, I'm getting a lot of, you know, a lot of veterans and military people saying, look, obviously I feel for them. Nobody wants to be on a freaking ship for 9 months in the middle of a war zone. I get it. But the way, look, my suspicion is this. These service members that are complaining, and especially their unnamed wives, their spouses, I'm telling you, it's political. They don't like Trump's. They can't stand him. They're opposed to the war. And now they're trying to sabotage it by fabricating a scandal. Just my opinion. Dan in North Andover. Thanks for holding, Dan, and welcome.
1: Good morning, Jeff, my brother from
0: Dan,
1: another mother.
0: Buddy, how are you?
1: Good, very good. Hey, Jeff, you know, we're hearing a lot of complaining right now, right? A lot of complaining about Trump. He's not doing this. He's not doing that. Jeff, the border is closed, right? Number two, we're making stuff in this country. We've brought manufacturing back to this country, right? And number three, in most cities that he's allowed to do it, crime is way down, way down. You know, in... You know, the fact that this war is dragging on, Jeff, I think I called you early in the game and said, look, it's going to go on a long time. The end goal is to break up Iran, break it up into little pieces where it's controllable, number one. Number two, when we went into this war, oil was at $56 to $58 a barrel, Jeff. They were shutting down drilling in a lot of areas of this country because it wasn't making money to drill at that level. Now, at $78 to $82 a barrel, it makes a lot of sense to drill. We will become totally energy independent, and energy dominant when this is done. You know, oil prices haven't gone to $100 a barrel, even though the strait is supposedly closed, right? It doesn't, you know, there's a lot of smoke and mirrors in this war, Jeff.
0: Oh, no, I think, look, Dan, look, I can just speak from my own experience. I think he's been an immensely successful president on certain levels. I think there's no question. He has secured the border. He stopped the invasion. He's now ramped up the deportations. The economy is much better now than it was under Biden. I think there's no question. Oil drilling is up. Energy independence is way up. Energy dominance is way up. He has set back the Iranian mullahs and their nuclear program by at least a generation. There's no question. I mean, I could go on about he's had many other successes. He's gotten rid of diversity, equity, inclusion out of most, you know, most businesses and universities and colleges. A huge victory. He's gotten rid of affirmative action and racial quotas. I mean, he has done so much. Crime in many cities is now at a 100-year low. I mean, he has a lot that he can campaign on and be genuinely very proud of. Dan, I think if you're sensing frustration from Cooner country and from Trump supporters, and I said from the beginning, I said, I think it's a mistake. They came out and said this war is going to be over in 4 to 6 weeks. And so people expected a quick end, a quick war. And, you know, we're into what, 6, 7 months now. When you raise expectations like that, I think that's what people are frustrated at. They, you know, you promised us a quick victory. It hasn't arrived. Had he come out and said this is going to take 6 months, 9 months, maybe a year, I think a lot of people would be looking at it very differently.
2: When was the last time you woke up actually feeling rested or got through the day without feeling stressed out? 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
10: In the NFL, veteran wide receiver Keenan Allen has agreed to a one-year deal with the Indianapolis Colts that could be worth up to $8.32 million. It's the 34-year-old receiver's 14th season in the league, and it will be only his second not in a Chargers uniform. In other league news, Saints rookie wide receiver Jordan Tyson will miss significant time and the season opener due to a severe hamstring injury. In Chicago, the Bears are getting set to sign former first-round pick Marcus Davenport to help bolster their pass rush. And in baseball, MVP candidate Pete Crow Armstrong did something no other Cubs player has ever done. He hit a leadoff and walk-off homer in the same game. He's the first player in the league to do so since 2010, as the Cubs beat the White Sox in 10-7-5 last night. It also vaulted him to the 30-30 club for the second consecutive season. The Cubs lead the National League wildcard race by 6 games. I'm Andy West with your iHeartRadio Sports Report.
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0: on the great WRKO, Jeff Cooner, Boston Bulldozer, 617-266-6868 is the number. Okay, I want to, just a very interesting log, and I want to throw the log right on right now. And it's from a dear friend of mine. He served in Vietnam, and he texted me on my personal cell. His name is Bill. And this is what Bill sent me. Jeff, I was in Navy, stationed aboard a destroyer in the Pacific during the Vietnam War years. We were always happy to get back to port in Pearl Harbor, but while we were out on duty, patrolling the seas and providing gunnery support for the Marines on land, there was no time to get bored and complain. I agree with you, Cooner Man. This is political. They have a few crybaby whiners on board of that USS Abraham Lincoln and on board that aircraft carrier, which has everything a modern city has as far as comfort, convenience, hot meals, comfortable beds, even entertainment. Now, I got to say this. When I really got involved in covering the Iraq War, you know, whatever, 20 years ago, one of the things that surprised me was, and, you know, God bless the troops. I'm not complaining. I'm just, you know, making an observation. They had video games. You should have seen PlayStation or whatever it was called. They had M&Ms. Like, I mean, tons of M&Ms, snacks. Burger King. I'm not kidding. McDonald's, Kentucky Fried Chicken. I mean, they had Popeyes. I'm like, geez, wow, you know? And I remember when I was talking to some Vietnam War vets, they're like, you know, we didn't have that when we were in Vietnam. And then the soldiers or the troops that fought in Iraq said, yeah, but you had beer. Because, you know, alcohol is haram. It's forbidden in these Muslim countries. So our troops were not allowed to have any beer or any alcohol whatsoever. But I remember just looking and saying, boy, they got a lot of entertainment options when they're not on patrol or not on duty or whatever. Well, it's the same thing with this USS Abraham Lincoln. There's movies, TV screens, video games. Obviously, they have, you know, they can FaceTime and talk with their spouses. But you got to see, I mean, the way the media is portraying this, you know, you would think like they're fighting for scraps of bread on the floor. I mean, you want pizza. It's like buffets. You know, you want pizza, you can have pizza. You want chicken, you can have chicken. You want burgers and hot dogs, you can have burgers and hot dogs. Whatever. You want fried, you want burritos, you want, like, what do you want? You know, and all these, and part of it, I think, is honestly, it's such a massive ship. You know, as Bill said, it's like a modern city. It's so big and so vast with so many creature comforts. Honestly, I think part of the problem could be boredom. You know, you just like, because they're not really, how do I say this? They engage once in a while, but it's not like they're constantly, you know, shooting down Iranian drones or, you know, launching strikes on Iranian targets. I mean, trying to dodge or destroy incoming rockets and drones. They get some of it, of course. But I think it's, you know, a lot of it is just, they're just waiting. Because now, especially, there's basically, I don't know what you call it. I don't want to, it's not a ceasefire, but it's not a war. It's sort of like a limbo where there's a little bit of fighting and then there's a lull. A little bit of fighting and then there's a lull. So I think part of this is just they don't have that much to do outside of their daily chores. And to me, I think it's obvious. Some of them don't want to be there, and they're being told to be part of the resistance, anti-Trumpers, bitch and whine to their wives, and their wives then run to CNN. And before you know it, you think, I don't know, it's a walking, you know, it's a floating concentration camp, the way the media is describing it. Eddie in Charlestown. Thanks for holding, Eddie, and welcome.
1: Good morning, Jeff. How are you today?
0: I'm good. How are you, Eddie?
1: Okay. I want to go back a little bit. You made an interesting comment at the beginning of the show that your lines weren't blazing. I have a theory about that, and this is how I feel. The lines are not blazing because the people are sick and tired of this administration not finishing business. What I mean by that business is, number one, the war. Number two, Venezuela. Number three, domestic. Fauci, Comey, Campon Tim, Newsom, Schumer. I could go on and on. All the traitors in this country. Things have to be settled up in this administration. And don't get me wrong, I love the president. I think he's doing a great job, but he has to start wrapping up some battles here. He has to finish this war before the midterms, because if these crazy Democrats get in, the ball game's over. The ball game is over. Number two, he has to start this new attorney general. We haven't heard anything since he's been appointed. He has to start indicting. He has to start getting convictions. Enough is enough. We have to deal with these traitors and the domestic issue. And we have to start finishing up business. And once you start finishing up business, other things are going to fall in line. And that's all I have to say.
0: Well, that's very interesting. I have to say, Eddie, very interesting. Look, I want to piggyback off of what you're saying. I can't tell you now how many emails I get. This never would have happened before. Never. I mean, never. Where people say, Jeff, love Trump. I voted for him 3 times. I consider myself a diehard member of MAGA. But on the Iran war, I've tuned him out. That term, I've tuned him out. I can't. If I had a dollar for every time that phrase was either texted to me or emailed to me or said to me, I'd be a multimillionaire. And what people say is, you know, Jeff, the war was going to be over in 4 to 6 weeks. Then it wasn't. We're at war. Then there's a memorandum of understanding. Then we're back at war. Then again, we're back to a ceasefire. No. Now we're going to launch the biggest attack ever. It's coming. No. Now we're going to go back to a deal. They want a deal. They desperately want a deal. No, they don't want a deal. Now the president is going with this economic pressure, this naval blockade, which is crippling and strangling their economy. So an economic pressure containment approach. And so I think the back and forth on the strategy and the fact that Trump has repeatedly said we're going to blow him up to kingdom come and then he doesn't, I think people are just sort of like, call me when you really launch a major attack. Or call me when this thing is about to be over. So, and that never used to happen to Trump, ever. Now, I don't know if that's the case with all of you. I can just, you know, I'm just commenting on the emails that I get. Because I'm looking at this and I'm like, you know, President Trump is calling for us to take the Strait of Hormuz and make it a U.S. territory. I mean, normally the lines bang, right? I mean, people want to comment. They want to weigh in. Should we? Shouldn't we? And the sense I'm getting is it because you don't think he's serious? Or you've just tuned the president out when it comes to Iran? So, and that's what I meant when I said earlier, he's got to start backing up his words because he's going to lose credibility.
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9: Checking the ride north of the city, 93 South slowing River Road in Andover to a crash. The breakdown lane to Route 133, then slow again Roosevelt Circle, Medford to Lever Connector. State line to Boston, 58 minutes. 128 southbound, sluggish Main Street, Linfield to Wash Street, Woburn Route 3, Burlington to Pillar Road, Waltham. 3 south reduced speeds, 495 in Chelmsford to Route 129, slow again reaching the ramps to 128 in Burlington. Route 1 south, a light cycle delay, the jug handle in Peabody. Then there's heavy volume from the Linfells Parkway Sockets, Route 99. 495 north below the speed limit, Route 2 in Littleton to Route 119, Route 3 in Chelmsford to Woburn Street Lowell, Route 133 in Tewksbury to 93 in Andover. Southbound on 495, the crash in the breakdown lane after Route 20 in Andover. Delays continue getting over to 93. Then from 110 in Chelmsford, the scene of an earlier car fire after the Chelmsford rest area. South of town expressway, northbound bumper to bumper, Fernsbrook Parkway to Southampton Street, HOV lane backed up near the gas tank. 26 minutes into the city. Southbound expressway, busy Columbia Road to Freeport Street, Squantum Street to Fernsbrook Parkway. 16 minutes, tunnel to the split. Route 3 northbound delays begin after the Bergen Parkway in Braintree heading up to 93. Lower 93 south, reduced speeds coming off the expressway to Route 37 in Braintree, then from Route 20 in Randolph, heading over toward Ponkapog in Milton. 128 northbound is tied up Route 1 in Dedham to Route 109, Route 9 Wellesley to Route 20 in Waltham. 24 north is congested after Harrison Boulevard Avon toward Route 139 in Stoughton. 95 north slows 295 in Ann Arbor, the Mansfield rest area. The Pont Street north, the ramps to 128 and 93 in Canton. 95 southbound, disabled vehicle in the median after Route 123 in Attleboro. Traveling into downtown, the Tobin Bridge inbound goes backed up toward Olive Street in Revere. The Zagan Bridge crawling into the O'Neill Tunnel. Lever down ramps filled in from top to bottom. The airport tunnels are backed up to Logan. Metro West, Pike eastbound, crowded. Natick Service Plaza to the Western State Police Barracks. 128 to Newton Corner. Marketed overpass toward Fenway Park. 495 to Logan. 46 minutes. 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
8: Now, the Long Home Weather Channel forecast.
10: Mostly looking at some very nice weather the rest of the week. We'll see a small chance of a rain shower the rest of your Tuesday. Otherwise, intervals of clouds and sunshine, afternoon high 75, light north winds 5, 10 miles an hour. Tonight, some patchy fog overnight. Could be some lowered visibilities. Otherwise, just some cloud cover, a low of 67. Patchy fog early Wednesday, then mainly sunny and warm. Highs up in the mid-80s. Clear Wednesday night, a low of 70. And mostly sunny Thursday, afternoon high 82. Sunshine to round out the work week on Friday, low 66, high 78. And a look ahead to next weekend. There could be some rain showers around on Saturday and Sunday. Highs in the mid to upper 70s, lows in the mid to upper 60s. I'm meteorologist Mark Thibodeau from the Weather Channel on the Voice of Boston, AM 680 WRKO.
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0: Jeff Cooner, Boston's Bulldozer. 617-266-6868 is the number. Okay, let's go to Ken in Malden. Thanks for holding, Ken, and welcome.
1: Thank you, Jeff. Good morning. I've got to tell you, I was on a carrier for 3 years and 10 months from December 65, and I picked the ship up in Beirut, Lebanon, and that's another story I want to get into. And I served till the offer in September 69. And back then, we did 9 months. The other sailor that was talking about 6 months at the Meg and the West on the Meg cruise, back then it was 9 months. And I mean, if I was running out of supplies, the only thing you would run out of, in my opinion, would be like the Coke machine would be run out. Are you getting wine for the to get a soft serve ice cream? And the line would be so long that it should be shut down by the time you got there. So we did have some traumatic experiences like that. You know, it was tough, but. I mean, and the wives complaining, my opinion, some of these guys that did this, they probably did something wrong. And they want to get compassion before they get home so their wives won't kill them. That's my opinion. I don't know whether it probably could be 1,000% wrong. But these guys writing about a hardship, I mean, you have weight rooms. You have, the only thing they don't have probably is bowling alleys. They would have... events going on. They have like boxing matches in the hangar deck. They would have all kinds of things to distract it. You know, so as far as these guys complaining to their wives, if I was the wives, I'd be asking, what the hell did he do wrong that he wants me to start this crap now before he gets home? And talking about Beirut, Lebanon, I was there when it was the Paris of the East. And I mean, they had belly dances and if I was you, I would get Bridget Gabriel on because she's been preaching this forever about once you let the Muslims in, what they're going to do to your country. And basically, she got shut down and shut off. You know, so my whole thing is that you can't let these Muslims destroy our country. You have to know Sharia law. Get them the hell out of here. They want this crap. Send them back where they can have it, not here. And then... I know I'm going rambling on.
0: No, you're not. No, right. Ken, I want to ask you this. By the way, you're 1,000% correct on Sharia law, completely. Ken, I'm just curious, why is the media acting as if a nine-month deployment, because you mentioned, well, no, Jeff, when I was in the military, you know, in the 60s, we had nine-month deployments. I mean, there are some that are six-month, yes, but others, there were nine-month deployments. It wasn't the end of the world. I mean, I'm sure it's hard. I'm sure it's not easy, obviously. But they're acting, I'm not kidding, really, Ken, they're acting like it's a war crime. You know, the way they're acting and the way they're presenting it is, there's no food, their bellies are empty, it's filthy, which I don't believe, by the way, because I have Navy people now flooding my phone saying, Jeff, all you do when you're on a Navy ship, I mean, when you're not fighting, obviously, is the brass, they've got you cleaning that ship, you know, taking care of rust on that ship, shining that ship. And by the way, I've read interviews by people who've, you know, been on Navy ships, journalists and so forth. They go, some places are so freaking clean, you can eat off the floor. They go, you can't believe how well some of these ships are maintained because the sailors are working on them around the clock, around the clock, around the clock. And the officers are demanding the highest standards. So for them to be saying that there's filth and squalor, that there are rats everywhere, you know, that there's, you know, manure and excrement and urine and that these are all like intolerable conditions, I don't believe it. That's number one. And number two, where's the video? I mean, we live in a

0: century. Everybody's got a freaking cell phone. You know, so here's the video of the rats infesting the ship. Here it is. You don't see any of that. Instead, all you see are a couple of disaffected anti-Trump housewives who are claiming that their husbands are complaining on the ship. And they did have one incident. The guy threw himself overboard. Okay, he just jumped overboard. But everybody who investigated it said, no, he had a history of, you know, mental health issues and suicidal thoughts. And it had nothing to do because the guy was going hungry or, you know, he was sleeping with rats at night. So my question to you, Ken, where is all this coming from that suddenly now we're sending our sailors on this rat infested, as I said, floating, you know, almost Auschwitz, the way they're describing it, a slave labor camp. Where are they getting this from, Ken?
1: The source. I mean, look at the Smith-Munson Act that Trump should have revoked the first time he was in office to get these corrupt media to stop with all this crap, this disinformation. They're so disloyal to our country. It's amazing. They should be tried for treason. I can't stand them because nothing but lies. And nothing happens to them. They get paid millions of dollars like racial mad cow, Russia, Russia, Russia. And the whole time she was lying, and she knew she was lying. These people, they're despicable. To me, I wish Trump would please get sign that act and hold the media accountable for the stuff that they're reporting. And why they would let anybody from CNN on to do an interview is mind-boggling to me. You know what I mean? So,
0: oh, I'm with you. Ken, I don't know how many times they have to, seriously, like how many times does CNN in particular have to lie and be caught in lie after lie after lie before people say, we're just not taking questions from you anymore? Like, I mean, seriously, you're propagandists with a press pass. That's all. You're Democratic activists with a press pass. And all you guys do is lie. So who can take anything what you say seriously? Ken, thank you very, very much for that call. Okay, I'd be remiss if I at least didn't mention this. Let me at least mention it. If you want to call in on it, I'd love to talk about it. It's got my blood boiling. And it goes to what Ken just said. Lies from CNN, lies from the media, and how they're trying to personally now tear down President Trump. And so, as you know, they are going after the president because he wants to beautify the ballroom. It's been a big project of his. And he believes that we should have a ballroom commensurate with the status and the influence and the power of the United States of America. Most other countries have a nice, spectacular ballroom. We don't. Trump says we should have one. Well, they're not just going after him now on the ballroom. Senator John Ossoff, Georgia Democrat, running for re-election in November. But more importantly, and this is the key, he wants to run for president in 2028. He went after President Trump in a vicious speech. And he attacked him for the ballroom. He attacked him for the USS Lincoln. He attacked him for his plane that he got from Qatar. But he then went to me what is clearly beyond the pale. He then openly insinuated that President Trump is having an illicit affair, a romantic affair, with his personal executive assistant. She's much younger than Trump. She's 35 years old. Natalie Harp. She's blonde hair, thin. She's often with the president because she is his personal executive assistant. And so now the media is creating, listen to this, you want to talk about yellow journalism. They're creating a false narrative, lies. There's no evidence that Trump is having an affair on Melania Trump, that Trump is sleeping with this woman, Natalie Harp. In fact, quite the contrary. You got people coming out in the administration saying, look, I'm always with them, nonstop. Nothing is going on here. This is sick. This is sick. This is innuendo, unfounded. There's no basis to this. These are unfounded reports and smears. Listen now to John Ossoff speaking at a rally in Atlanta. Roll cut 11, Mike.
2: While the sailors on the Lincoln fight his war, while he fruitlessly drains our munitions and oil reserves, the president sleeps through his meetings.
0: Mike, we should have more. Okay, yeah, no, that's half the cut, Mike.
2: While the sailors on the Lincoln fight his war, while he fruitlessly drains our munitions and oil reserves, the president sleeps through his meetings. He golfs and trades stocks. See, he doesn't want to do the job. He wants to build his ballroom and travel with Natalie on their apparently defenseless flying palace gifted by the Emir of Qatar.
0: Now, you see, it got a big cheer. Okay, he wants to fly with Natalie, i.e. his personal executive assistant, Natalie Harp. And the reason why they're all cheering is, if you go on Blue Sky, which is where all the liberals congregate on social media, millions and millions and millions of them, in fact, it's been going on for years, okay, over a year now, keep going on with this unsubstantiated innuendo. There's no evidence whatsoever, but they're going on about he's screwing on, you know, he's screwing the aid. He's cheating on Melania. He's having an affair. You know, on and on. How dare this man sleep with this woman all over the world as she flies with him? It's smearing, it's defamation, it's slander, it's false, it's yellow gutter journalism. Because what CNN then did, and to me this is utterly unforgivable, is then Kirsten Holmes went up to Trump. This is when he was with a lifeguard, if you remember that story. A 16-year-old lifeguard saved a 10-year-old boy. This was out in California. And so President Trump yesterday, you know, was there to honor both the lifeguard who saved that 10-year-old boy and the 10-year-old boy. And they're asking him about, well, you know, and this is how they do it. John Ossoff has now just accused you of sleeping with your personal executive assistant, Natalie Harp. Do you have any comment on that? Listen now to President Trump. Roll cut 10, Mike.
3: Said if you'd rather travel with your aide, Natalie Harp, and build the ballroom than do your job as president. What is your response, John Ossoff?
4: You mean Pee-wee Herman lookalike? No, I would much rather do other things. It's a we're building a great facility here. We're fixing a White House that hasn't been taken care of. You can look at this. This room was a disgraceful situation, the Oval Office, and it was let go. The whole building, the White House, was let go. The exteriors were falling apart. The columns were falling apart. The whole place was a mess. In addition, they've been trying to get a ballroom for the last 150 years.
0: So he stuck to the high ground, didn't even want to address the comment about the aid, and said, look, 150 years, people have been trying to build a ballroom. I'm trying to do this for the United States. And, you know, he mocks John Ossoff as Pee-wee Herman. Actually, he does look like Pee-wee Herman a little bit, but let that go. Look, the White House response team came out and said, not only is this categorically false, this is absolute BS, but that John Ossoff and Kristen Holmes, who's pushing this now for CNN, slandering Trump, are pathetic, miserable human beings who have no conscience, they have no soul. These are people who have no respect for the truth, who are willing to destroy a marriage, a family, a person's reputation. In fact, not just Trump's, but this poor woman, Natalie Harp, that the as they put it, this is absolutely revolting to the point that it's sickening. And that down the road, both Ossoff's family and Kristen Holmes' family are going to look back and ask, how could these two have been so callous and so nasty and lacking such soul and any form of human decency? Now, let me just say this. I hope Trump sues him. I know he's a public figure. It's going to be very hard to win in court. But I hope Trump sues CNN for this. I hope he sues John Ossoff. And by the way, now, the fact that Ossoff said it, now there's like an avalanche. Yeah, his assistant can. No, you're right. You're right. I think if I were, you know, if I were Natalie Harp, I would sue. I would sue the pants off of him. But now Democrat after Democrat after Democrat, completely unsubstantiated, are saying, yeah, he's sleeping with the aide. He's cheating on Melania. You know, he's fooling around with the help. Natalie Harp apparently is a very devoted, disciplined Trump loyalist. They say she burns the midnight oil, that she works incredibly hard. She's a cancer survivor. The reason why she volunteered to work in Trump's second term is because, remember, Trump in his first term passed a law that people who are suffering from terminal illnesses could try as a last resort experimental medication or prescriptions or treatments because, as he said, look, they're going to die. And if there's any chance that these experimental treatments or medications will work, they should have that choice to try to save their lives. Well, believe it or not, because of that, she tried experimental treatments for her bone cancer, and her cancer is in complete remission. And she says, look, Trump saved my life. And what his law, the law that he passed, saved countless lives in the United States. And so as a way to give back, I want to work for the president. And so, and by the way, every personal assistant, Joe Biden's personal assistant, Obama's personal assistant, Bush's personal assistant, right down the line, all of them, it's their job to be with the president everywhere. It's sort of like the secretary. She's always taking notes, constantly, documenting, detailing everything. He wants something, she writes it down. He's talking, she writes it down. So the personal executive assistant has to be with the president at all times. So why is it when Joe Biden had somebody who was with him nonstop, that was okay? Or with the dear leader, that was okay. But suddenly now, because she's a 35-year-old, slim, blonde woman, suddenly now what? She's sleeping with the president? You see, what they're implying, and this is what I find most disgusting of all, this party that says they're the party of women, the party of quote-unquote female empowerment, the party of feminism, how they support a woman's career and say that the career should come before a marriage or their children or their husband or whatever. What they're saying is she slept her way to the top. That's what she's saying. That's what they're saying. That this woman could not have risen on her own merits, but she had to sleep with the boss to get, you know, to be the assistant to the boss. With no evidence whatsoever. None. Hey, you know, I could make stuff up and just start smearing people left, right, and center. And you call that journalism? Because you're so consumed with anti-Trump derangement syndrome? With TDS? With hatred for Trump? How do you think Melania Trump feels to keep hearing these smears and lies about her husband and this younger woman? They're trying to break up their marriage, for God's sake. How do you think Natalie Harp feels Apparently now her parents are very upset. Her family is extremely upset. She can't believe that they would lie like this and sully and taint her and destroy her reputation. And all this woman does, literally, is take notes as the president talks or take down his instructions. And then, you know, he says, I want tell Hegseth to do this, tell Bessent to do this, tell Stephen Miller to do this. And she's just taking it down. And then she says, okay, president wants, you know, whatever. The president wants you to do X, Y, and Z. She's just working for him as an aide. And for this, forgive me, they're painting her as some kind of a slut, as some kind of a whore, as a woman who'll sleep with the president just to go all the way to the top without even a scintilla of evidence and ruin her good name and ruin her good reputation. Now, this is what I mean when I say, and they're not even in power. They're not even in power. What do you think they're going to do if they capture the House and the Senate with all those investigative bodies and investigative committees? Yeah, the country is going to be, it's going to be a nightmare. So I want to ask all of you, Democrat senators, Democrat politicians are now openly lying and smearing the president, saying he's having an affair with his personal executive assistant. And now the media is smearing Trump as well and destroying Valerie Harp in the process. Have they finally gone too far? Too far. 617-266-6868 is the number. All of your calls next.

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2: Traveling into downtown where the Tobin Bridge goes back to the Chelsea Curve. Zakin Bridge still very busy into the O'Neill Tunnel. The Lever down ramps filled in. 93 is Thorough Drive. Airport Tunnel's backed up to Logan. Checking the River Road. Thorough Drive eastbound with delays at the Copley Tunnel, the Government Center. Metro West Pike eastbound crowded. Western State Police barracks to 128. Route 16 to Newton Corner. Market should overpass the Fenway Park. Up north of the city, 93 South slowing River Road and Andover to Dascom Road. The crash route 133 is being cleared. Then the slow route 16 Medford to the Lever Connector. 128 southbound sluggish from a breakdown after Main Street Linfield down to route 38 in Woburn. And from route 3 in Burlington to Pearl Road Waltham. 3 south reduced speeds, 495 in Chelmsford, route 129 slow again at the ramps to 120 in Burlington. Route 1 south backs up at the Jug Handle Lights in Peabody. Linfield's Parkway Saugus to route 99. 495 southbound brake lights from the scene of an earlier accident after route 20 in Andover to the ramps at 93. South of town expressway northbound, you currently packed in Fernsbrook Parkway to Southampton Street with the HOV lane backed up near the gas tank. 26 minutes into Boston. Southbound expressway, busy Columbia Road to Freeport Street. Squanto Street toward Fernsbrook Parkway. 16 minutes, tunnel to the split. Route 3 northbound, some delays after the Bergen Parkway and Braintree heading to the expressway. Lower 93 south, reduced speeds coming off the expressway to Route 37 in Braintree. Route 20 Randolph to Ponkapog and Milton. 128 northbound, that is currently tied up as you go from Route 9 in Wellesley to Route 20 in Waltham. 24 northbound is congested as you reach the Randolph merge. And 95 northbound, you're currently slow at Denham's overpass in Canton. The ramps at 128-93. Checking the MBTA. Service is suspended on the Orange Line between North Station and Back Bay because of a track problem near Chinatown. You can use the Green Line to go between North Station and Back Bay Copley. 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From the WRKO Traffic Center, I'm Andy Carboni.
1: Now, the Long Home Weather Channel forecast.
3: Rest of the week looks nice. Could have some rain returning by the weekend. The rest of your Tuesday, maybe a spot shower or two in the afternoon time. Highs up in the mid-70s. Tonight, some patchy fog overnight. Could be some lowered visibilities. Clouds increasing otherwise, low 67. Morning fog could drop down visibilities in a few spots Wednesday. Then mostly sunny, turning into a warm day. Highs up in the mid-80s. Clear Wednesday night, a low of 70. Sunny on Thursday, afternoon high 82. Friday, mostly sunny, lows mid-60s. A little cooler for the afternoon, high 78. In the weekend, Saturday's probably your driest day of the two. A few scattered showers possible, a high of 76. Rain looks more likely on Sunday, mostly cloudy, low 67, a high of 78. I'm meteorologist Mark Thibodeau from the Weather Channel on the Voice of Boston, AM 680 WRKO.
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0: Cooner, Boston's Bulldozer, 617-266-6868 is the number. Okay, honestly, I think this is the perfect response to these just horrible, disgusting, vile accusations, completely unfounded. It's defamation. I don't know how else to say this. It's defamation. It's libel that Trump apparently is having an affair with his executive assistant, Natalie Harp, my bad, Natalie Harp. No evidence whatsoever. And CNN and the New York Times and the Washington Post and MS Now are just repeating it and repeating it and repeating it. They're no better. In fact, they're worse, frankly, than the National Enquirer. Because most of the stories in the National Enquirer actually turn out to be true, or at least a lot of them. This is complete garbage. But to me, here is the perfect response. Jeff, so an 80-year-old man who works 18 hours a day, who is under a public microscope, and who happens to be married to the most beautiful and dignified first lady this country has ever seen, is supposedly having an affair with his executive aide. First off, when would he have the time to do that? Secondly, when could he find a private location or locale to do that? And thirdly, already being married to a literal supermodel, why would he do that? You don't need to be a genius in math to know this isn't adding up. And then 603 adds, you know, P.S. No, Jeff, seriously, does this man even have a private moment when he's not surrounded by staff to even do such a thing with three question marks? No. That's why this story is such bull. You know what? I can't say it on the air. Bravo, Sierra. BS. That's what is it. That's why all the other aides are saying, you don't understand. They're never alone together. Trump's never alone he's never alone by himself. It's constant. People in, out, surrounded by people 18, 20 hours a day, 7 days a week. You don't understand. He doesn't have the time to fool around. And if he wanted to fool around, there's so many people around him. Where's he? What, in the closet for 2 minutes? Like, this is ridiculous. Tom in Lynn, thanks for holding, Tom, and welcome.
1: Yes, sir. My 2 cents on these Navy guys.
0: Yes, go ahead, Tom.
1: I did 4 years, 11 Bravo, Army Infantry, 73 to 77. And Vietnam was still going on. But I didn't get sent there, thank God. I was in Germany 3.5 years. My company, all the NCOs and a lot of the privates, had CIBs. You know, they'd been to Vietnam. But we had a CO. He was from VMI, the Citadel. He didn't make Vietnam. He was gung-ho. Man, he had us in the field like 10 or 11 months in a row. So infantry, you're in a tent, a little tent. You're cold. You're wet. You're hungry. We ate sea rations. I don't know how many days in a row. I don't know. You couldn't even heat them up half the time. And then tired. Always, always tired. Always tired. But we complained. We complained to each other, one another. Who am I going to complain to? My father? My father. 2 Bronze Stars, a Silver Star, and 2 Purple Hearts. My mother got out a corporal. They met in the service. My uncle was a genuine, bona fide, honest-to-God, larger-than-life war hero with the Marines on Tarawa or Guadalcanal, I forget. So I listened to these guys complain, and like, you didn't get drafted. You enlisted. Get on with it. You don't like it. Get out. That's it. Thank you.
0: Interesting. Tom, I want to thank you for your service. Tom, if you don't mind me asking you a follow-up question, and if I'm getting too personal, please tell me. What do you think is driving some of these complaints? Do you think it's political? Or are just some, I'm just saying some of these sailors, a handful of them, are they just now too soft for the military? You know, too soft for the Navy in this case. Because I hear what you're describing. I'm like, geez. You know, I mean, that's rough. And I'm telling you, you had it a hell of a lot. Look, you had it a hell of a lot rougher than what these people, the few people that are complaining on the Lincoln, than what they have, you know, what they can possibly have. So is it just political? They want to embarrass or humiliate Trump? Or are they just too soft for the military? What say you, Tom?
1: Well, any place you go in life, Army, Navy, any place I ever worked, you're going to have a chronic complainer or two. And after a while, you listen to him and you say, oh, him again, broken record. You tune him out. But again, it's part of it. It's softness. And again, this whole Trump derangement thing, it's just, it's, I got to go. Listen, thank you.
0: Thank you, Tom. And again, thank you for your service. I think Tom nailed it. I think he nailed it. You always have these, I know, because they're everywhere, not just in the military. Constant whiners, constant complainers. And after a while, you just tune them out. You go, yeah, same old. There was one guy at the Washington Times, honestly, every freaking day, he was complaining about something about the paper. Something, it doesn't matter. The sports section, the metro section, the national section, this reporter, that reporter, this editor, the bathroom, the carpeting. I swear to you, every freaking day, the lunchroom, always complaining, complaining, complaining. And after a while, we just ignored him. Except now you make a couple of complaints. You go to your wife. She calls up CNN. And before you know it, it's a full, you know, it's a full blown scandal. Okay. I want to ask all of you. These attacks now, these slanders and libels on Trump regarding his alleged affair. Have the media now crossed the line?
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0: 9:33 on the great WRKO. Jeff Cooner, Boston's Bulldozer, 617-266-6868. Okay, just when you thought the media couldn't get any lower. So they're making up stories about the USS Abraham Lincoln. They're claiming our sailors are, they can't eat, they're starving. They're living in a rat-infested ship in horrible conditions that aren't fit, according to them, for animals, never mind humans. And of course, it turns out to be a pack of lies. But there's CNN leading the way. And now, apparently, Trump's having an affair with his personal executive assistant, his personal executive aide, even though there's not a shred of evidence. Has the media finally crossed the line? Heather in Wareham, thanks for holding, Heather, and welcome.
1: Hi, Jeffrey. Thank you for taking my call.
0: My pleasure.
1: I got a rant. I have to rant. First of all, the text person before that last call just basically said what I was going to say. Trump having an affair with his assistant is the most ridiculous thing I have ever heard. First of all, again, the guy is he's older, right? The guy works a million hours. The guy doesn't sleep. All he does is work. So when is he going to have time to have an affair? It's the most ridiculous thing I've ever heard. And he has the most beautiful, his wife is the most beautiful wife. The thing is, this is so ridiculous. And the other thing I want to say is Trump is not stupid. If he were to have an affair, and

0: that would get out in a second and it would be all over the news. That's like one less thing he has to deal with. He's not stupid. I don't think he would do that in the, you know, in the White House. I just don't think he's that stupid to do that in the White House. I really don't. I mean, yeah, obviously he's had affairs before, but I mean, it's just ridiculous. And second of all, you know, I'm a legal executive assistant, and you do work very closely with the people you support. So it's EAs, executive assistants, even closer, generally work even closer than your average person. So they do, you know, they're always, you know, with the person they work. Because like you said, he has like notes. He wants her to do this. He wants her to do that. She needs to be in on the meeting so she knows what's going on. Obviously, she travels with him because, you know, he needs certain things. She needs to be there. It's just the way of the job. This is the most ridiculous thing I've ever heard.
1: No, it is. And Heather, I promise I'll give you the final word, but because you're on fire. Look, and this is the other thing. Stephen Chung, his communications director, came out and said, you don't understand. I'm with the president literally all the time. Like, I'm, you know, when he goes to Mar-a-Lago, I go to Mar-a-Lago. I mean, I'm not sleeping with him in the bedroom. You know, he goes to bed with Melania. But, I don't know what's going on behind closed doors there. But outside of that, I'm with Trump all the freaking time. And so, by the way, is Natalie Harp. So is the chief of staff. So is Stephen Miller. He says, you don't understand. There's always multiple people with Trump all the time. He's never alone with somebody. Never, ever, ever, ever. He said, number one. Number two, he goes, I'm telling you. And everybody's coming up to bat for her now because they say this is so unfair. This is so malicious. They go, she's the consummate professional. They go, you have to see the way she dresses. She's professional in every way. She's demure. She's extremely humble. She sits in the corner. You hardly even see her or notice her. She's just always, you know, just taking notes, prodigiously, just taking notes. And you go, you can tell if there's a, you know, if there's something going on between two people. They go, this is the most professional relationship you can possibly imagine. And she's always extremely respectful, extremely polite, ferociously hardworking. He goes, not just for the president, but for everybody. If ever we need something, we go to her. And to be attacking her this way, to be, no, slandering her, defaming her this way. That's why everybody's rushing to her defense. I mean, they're practically using cuss words. You got to see, I mean, it's getting borderline like obscenities, profanities, because they're like, she doesn't deserve this. You're destroying this woman's reputation based on lies, malicious lies, just because you hate the president. So, I mean, you want to go after him on a million things, but leave her out of it. She's innocent. He's innocent. On this, they're completely innocent. And it's insulting. I'm sorry, Heather, but it's insulting to women. Because what they're really saying, and now again, you see, the misogyny, the sexism about the Democrats, it always comes out. That this woman, who everybody swears is one of the best executive assistants you can get, who works around the clock and does absolutely stupendous work, flawless work. What? The only way she can get that job is if she's servicing the boss? Is if she's sleeping with the boss? That's how degrading your view of women is? That's how degrading your view of professional women who work for Republicans or work for conservatives? It's insulting on so many levels. Look, I've heard nothing but nice things about Natalie Harp. And I hear she comes from an amazing family. Okay, a really nice family, all-American family. I'm not going to tell her what to do. But let me tell you, if this was my daughter, if this was my sister or my niece or whatever, I'd say, honey, let's get the best damn lawyer money, or the best damn lawyers money can buy. And we are going to sue CNN. Till, I mean, really, we're going to sue them till we're going to sue their pants off. We're going to bankrupt CNN because this, I'm sorry, it's beyond the pale. It's unacceptable. Final word to you, Heather.
0: It is. And the thing is, EAs, there's so many different types of EAs and executive assistants. When I say EAs, I mean executive assistants. And, you know, some work harder than others. Some work, you know, more closely with the person they support than others, or vice versa. But, you know, obviously the president's EA would have to be by his side at pretty much at all times, because there's so much, so many pieces and stuff going on that she needs to know what's going on. She needs to know his schedule. She probably, you know, she probably keeps the schedule down to like the minute. Like it's not your normal average EA job. It's so with the president, it's obviously so different than like me as a legal executive assistant working in a law firm. Like it's totally different, but I know what goes on. Like it's common sense. Like it's the most ridiculous thing. It's just common sense. Like,
1: well, Heather, look, let me ask you this, and I'm sorry, I don't mean to be offensive, but just to drive the point home, let's say you have a male boss. I don't know if you have a male or female boss. I'm just going to make it up. You have a male boss. And you're this person's executive assistant, which is obviously very normal. And you're always with him because you got to take notes. You're taking whatever instructions. You're getting things done for him. And then people, just for the hell of it, because they want to actually hurt him, not even you, they want to hurt him, start saying, oh, he's sleeping with Heather. Oh, my God. They're having an affair. You should see. They're like two rabbits back there. They're always just going at it. It's a, you know, they're sleeping with each other, and it's, you know, affair after affair after affair. How would you feel? You're like, you're destroying my reputation on a lie? And I don't know if you're married or not, but, you know, how's my husband going to feel? If you have kids, how are my kids going to feel? Like, what did I do wrong? How could you do this to me? To just slander me like this? Because you, for whatever reason, you don't like the direction the boss is taking the company in, or you don't like his politics. It's just so wrong on so many levels. You know, now, if there's an actual affair, okay, that's something different. But, you know, I'm sorry. You're there. You're taking notes. You're behaving in a professional manner. The boss is behaving in a professional manner. You don't have the right to do that. And to think it's okay, as the people in the media do, and the Democrats, it shows you just how utterly bankrupt, seriously, morally, intellectually bankrupt they are. These people are sick. They're sick.
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5: Clicking out on Metro West, Pike eastbound, crowded approaching 120 West, and the slow again, Cambridge Street over to Fenway Park. 495 Logan Airport, 34 minutes. Coming into downtown, the Tow Bridge is backed up to the center span. The Zakin Bridge a bit busy into the O'Neill Tunnel. Left right down ramp remains filled in from end to end. Airport tunnels. The Ted Williams is still busy from Logan. Checking the River Roads. Thorough Drive eastbound showing delays. Fairfield Street footbridge to Government Center. North of town, 93 South slowing. Route 133 in Andover to Daskam Road. Route 16 Medford to the Lever Connector. State line to Boston, 42 minutes. 128 southbound sluggish. The scene of an earlier breakdown after Main Street in Linfield. It's slow from Route 129 at Wakefield down to 93. Routes 4 and 225 in Lexington toward Chapella Road, Waltham. 3 south reduced speeds at the ramps to 120 in Burlington. Route 1 southbound backs up to Jughead Lights at Peabody. Linfield's Parkway, Saugus, Route 99. South of town expressway, northbound parking lot, Adam Street to Southampton Street. The HOV lane's busy once you pass the gas tank. 21 minutes into the city. Southbound expressway, busy Columbia Road to Freeport Street. 14 minutes, tunnel to the split. Route 3 northbound, there are delays from Union Street and Braintree heading up to the expressway. Lower 93 South, reduced speeds, Route 20 Randolph to Ponkapug and Milton. 120 northbound is tied up, Route 9 in Wellesley to Route 20 in Waltham. 24 north to tap the brakes, the Randolph merge. 95 northbound slowing at the ramps to 120 and 93 in Canton. 95 southbound disabled vehicles being cleared after Route 123 in Attleboro. 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From the WRKO Traffic Center, I'm Andy Carbone.
8: Now, the Long Home Weather Channel forecast.
9: Most of the rains yesterday stayed off to our south and out to our east, and some quarter inch totals down to the south shore. We've got some sunshine back in play for this afternoon, and temperatures in the 70s this afternoon. An area of low pressure heading on out to sea, moving away from the coast out to the open waters of the Atlantic. We've got some sunshine today and 75. Low tonight, 68 degrees. Wednesday, Thursday be the warm days of the week, mid-80s for high temps tomorrow and Thursday, and then Friday, sunshine with a high of 76. Weekend forecast bringing in some rain with our next weather maker on Saturday and Sunday. Looks like the chance for rain showers both days. High temps in the 70s on Saturday, near 80 degrees on Sunday, and light rain showers both days. Nighttime lows this weekend in the mid-60s. I'm meteorologist Scott Laurie, more at the Weather Channel on the Voice of Boston, AM 680 WRKO.
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17: I learned patience from my adoptive dad. All he had to say was,
18: "Hey, you got this. Just breathe." Hey. Pretty good.
17: Yeah.
18: Might have to start a band.
17: I got it.

0: That is so true, by the way. You know, Biden would go to the beach, literally, he'd go to the beach, Rehoboth, and, you know, on camera, you could see him snoozing, sleeping, right, the whole week.
1: And Trump's on the golf course, playing golf.
0: Rich, do you think these smears, this defamation against Trump, these ridiculous allegations, what allegations? I mean, it's, you know, these cheap shots, this innuendo, this garbage that, you know, he's sleeping with his personal executive aide. Do you think they're going to have any influence? Do you think the American people are going to buy this?
1: It involves an innocent woman that's just doing her job. And more, and a lifeguard.
0: Rich, can you just hold on 1 second? You're breaking up on us. I want to reestablish a connection with you. All right, Rich, do we have you? Do you sound like a normal human being?
1: Oh, okay.
0: Yes, good. You're loud and clear. Go ahead. Yes, go ahead.
1: No AI here. Well, unfortunately, the accusations also encompass a lot of innocent people. I mean, you have the executive secretary, and you have two children in the office that should be celebrated. There's a time and place for questions like that, and it's certainly not in a celebratory thing where we're celebrating someone that's 16 years old, saved a person's life.
0: Oh, you're dead on. Rich, you're absolutely dead on. And, you know, and the 10-year-old is there as well, right? So you have the 16-year-old, this hero, this, you know, lifeguard who saves this 10-year-old boy. And this is what CNN and the New York Times are pushing, you know? So you're having sex. You're sleeping around with Natalie Harp. Yeah, yeah, yeah. These people are sick. And that's why, you know, he yelled at the Kristen Holmes. And he just told her, you know, quiet, like basically shut up. Like you're being very disrespectful to, first of all, to the lifeguard, to the boy, to the office of the presidency, to my wife, to Natalie Harp. You're destroying the reputations of innocent people because of your fanatical, irrational zeal to try to destroy me because I won the election and you can't accept it. You know, I got to say, Rich, you know, I never thought it would be this bad. Maybe I'm naive, but, you know, forget scraping the bottom of the barrel. They're way beneath the bottom of the barrel now. They're making the National Enquirer, I'm not kidding, look like a reputable newspaper in comparison now to this yellow journalism. Rich, thank you very much for that call. Heidi in Northborough. Thanks for holding, Heidi, and welcome.
2: Good morning, Jeff.
0: Hi.
2: You stole my thunder. I was watching the news conference yesterday, and when he ripped into that CNN reporter, I almost died. It was kind of funny, but I'm not surprised that that's why they're retaliating against him, because he constantly calls them out on their BS. And in regards to the person who's complaining about the military and the rats and all that, this is a perfect example of the Democrats wussifying America. And even for them to even report this and play into this person is just ridiculous.
0: Hi, look, I don't want to overstate this, but I have a beautiful studio here, okay, at iHeart. I mean, it's gorgeous, okay? I got big four beautiful screens. I've got different news channels on. I've got a beautiful clock. I got a beautiful screen I'm looking at with your name on it. That's, you know, the phone screen, so I can see, you know, who's calling. And it would be like me saying my office is full of rats. You know, I'm starving. They don't pay me enough to feed my family. I'm hungry. It's, you know, it's dirty everywhere. It's spick and span. I mean, you can't get a cleaner studio. And so it's like me saying, no, there's rats everywhere. These are horrendous conditions. I can't eat. I'm hungry.

In negative territory here as we close out the show. Dow off 0.25% now. S&P off 0.5%. NASDAQ down a little bit more than 1%. We'll be back at it tomorrow with more earnings. Have a great rest of your day, folks, and see you in 22 hours.

0: That was a good time. Man. The episode is out now, so go on, get it.
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3: I'm Ben Parker with a quick check of the stories trending right now on WBZ News Radio 1030. The defense making a stand in Plymouth at the murder trial of Lindsay Clancy. More emotional testimony on day 15. The defense calling Lindsay's ex-mother-in-law, Sue Clancy, to the stand today. Taking football players a little longer to get on the gridiron ahead of this season.
4: 2 days may not sound like much, but if you ask a football coach,
5: I think it's a lot.
4: Tong coach Brad Sidwell says the new MIAA calendar means teams have to start practice next Monday instead of this Friday. And these kids have a lot to learn.
5: And all those different type of things that you're going to have to really be structured to get in before the first game.
3: Andrea Campbell announcing the resolution of a preliminary investigation into the merger of Avalon Bay Communities and Equity Residential. The AG says it ensures the merger will not substantially reduce competition in the mid-rise and high-rise multifamily rental housing market in downtown Boston. I'm Ben Parker.
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7: An earlier right lane crash is being cleared on the expressway southbound at the on-ramp from Albany Street. There, a truck in the right lane, so backed up to the tunnel. Ahead of this, slow from Granite Ave to the split. The northbound side is delayed from Furnace Brook to Neponset. Slow leaving downtown on the Pike West and again delayed from West Newton to Weston. Route 3 South, slow in Braintree and the upper end of Route 3 North, delayed in Bedford, a crash by Route 62. I'm Dave Gardner in the WRKO Traffic Center.
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9: Weather radar checking in, all clear for tonight, and temperatures dipping down to the 60s, around 68 downtown, low 60s in the suburbs. Partly cloudy Wednesday, 84 degrees. Then clouds increasing for Thursday. Our next front starts its approach, 83. We'll see some gray weather into the weekend ahead with some light rain showers and east winds off the Atlantic, especially for Sunday. Temperatures in the 70s on Saturday, near 80 degrees on Sunday with some light showers. And then back in the sunshine and low 80s early next week, long range for Monday and Tuesday. Recapping our forecast for tonight, beautiful weather out there. It's been a pretty day today. We've got another nice day Wednesday with temperatures in the upper 60s tonight and mid 80s for tomorrow. I'm meteorologist Scott Lauriemore at the Weather Channel and the voice of Boston, AM 680 WRKO.
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7: 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And 978, I could have written this, but he said, I hit all these before I hit Market Basket. Now, agreed. The produce is super cheap. The house brands are terrific. That's where I learned. That's a lot of the, they have really good generic brands. The deli section, I'm not so into the deli section, is fabulous. Eggs for about $1.60 a dozen. Cheap milk, you really can't beat all these. Bit of a challenge because I can't find everything I need, and I do wind up at Market Basket. I agree. The bloom has worn off the Market Basket rose since RDT left. I just don't like what they did to RDT, you know, just in general. I don't like what the Golden Girls did to them. And I'd rather go to Aldi's now than Market Basket. 844-500-4242. Time now for the Chump Line.

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2: Rogers with a quick check of the stories trending right now on WBZ News Radio 1030. Harvard has now agreed to pay $53 million to settle lawsuits from families who donated loved ones' remains to Harvard Medical, which may have been stolen and sold on the black market. An ex-morgue manager, Cedric Lodge, was sentenced to 8 years in prison last year for trafficking body parts. The families have been working for years to hold Harvard accountable for negligence. The matter went to the state's highest court. A summer camper is critically hurt after a tree toppled in Wayland today. At the YMCA's Camp Chickamee, Wayland Fire Chief Neil McPherson described it as a highly unusual tragedy, saying one large tree took down another and a large branch fell on a boy.
3: He was transported to Mass General.
2: A camp counselor was also hit by a branch and hospitalized with minor injuries. The camp will be staying closed tomorrow. I'm Madison Rogers.
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5: A slow ride in and out of Leverett Circle on Storrow Drive, including a right lane crash by Mass General on that inbound side. So it is a tough ride. Also, the right lane crash being cleared by Neponset on the expressway southbound, jammed back to the tunnel. Northbound is tough from Braintree to Neponset. Slow inside the Ted West getting to the Pike westbound. Report of a crash on 93 northbound up before Dascombe Road. I'm Dave Gardner in the WRKO Traffic Center.
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4: Now, the Long Home Weather Channel forecast.
7: Weather radar checking in all clear for tonight. And temperatures dipping down to the 60s, around 68 downtown, low 60s in the suburbs. Partly cloudy Wednesday, 84 degrees. Then clouds increasing for Thursday. Our next front starts its approach, 83. We'll see some gray weather into the weekend ahead with some light rain showers and east winds off the Atlantic, especially for Sunday. Temperatures in the 70s on Saturday, near 80 degrees on Sunday with some light showers. And then back in the sunshine and low 80s early next week, long range for Monday and Tuesday. Recapping our forecast for tonight, beautiful weather out there. It's been a pretty day today. We've got another nice day Wednesday with temperatures in the upper 60s tonight and mid 80s for tomorrow. I'm meteorologist Scott Lauriemore at the Weather Channel and the voice of Boston, AM 680 WRKO.
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